stars. In her mature work, there was thinking about slavery and all of the violence and death associated with that. But I think as she worked through what it was she wanted to do and say in her work, she was realizing that why

0: sung from the perspective of a fictional character, the alien Thomas Jerome Newton from Walter Tevis's book, The Man Who Fell to Earth. And so we're talking about these weird, strange tissues of connection across space and time and reality and fiction, where you have Bowie inhabiting a character and singing from the perspective of a character who was written in a book that happened to be made into, adapted into a film that he happened to star in.
1: What do you do for a living, I mean?
2: Oh, just visiting.
0: And then we also have him writing the ending of that fictional character's life at the same time as his life is ending. And you also have this music video that is released days before he dies.

0: before he died, said that we should live dyingly. And I love that. And I think I do live dyingly. So did Robert.
1: What did that mean to you guys?
0: That you're just always aware of it. When I was reading at this bookstore the other night, at the table with me, they put on a grief counselor. They like to have someone come and talk to the author. And she was really wise. And she actually has a master's degree in, get this, thanatology. Thanatology. Isn't that something? And we really had a great room. We had a room full of people. And they were all interested in every word that came out of our mouths.
1: Yeah. Even though people seem to want to avoid the topic in another way,
0: That's a very insightful thing. Though they want to avoid it, it's really great if someone else brings it up. I think some people are Thanatos people and other people are Eros people. And Robert told me I was a Thanatos, and he certainly was. We just think more about the end.
1: That doesn't mean that Gail is fixated on the end. She's still observing the life going on around her in 2024 America.
0: I'm writing something else now, another meditation. It's called The Art of Becoming a Citizen. It is about right now through this whole year and how uncertain things are.
1: Yeah, I was going to ask you, do you feel a responsibility to keep on describing life, or is it a need to do that?
0: It's a need, and I don't feel any responsibility to do it beyond where I want to, but it is a need, and I still have so much to say. In fact, I have more and more to say.
1: When she's writing fiction, Gail Godwin can shape the fate of her imaginary people. But in real life, no one knows when and how their own ending will come. She's not afraid of that.
0: I know just when my characters are going to die in the book, but the rest is surprise, and that's where curiosity comes in, because waiting and not knowing will keep me going a little while longer.
1: Interesting. So the curiosity even extends to death.
0: Yes, yes. Not a day goes by that I don't learn something really, really new.

You've been listening to an Ideas episode called Death and the Artist. You can find some of the artwork mentioned, along with more information on the guests, on our website, cbc.ca/ideas. This episode was produced and presented by Lisa Godfrey. Web producer for Ideas is Lisa Ayuso. Technical producer, Danielle Duval, with special thanks to Reynold Gonsalves and Eric Delage. Senior producer is Nicola Lukšić. The executive producer of Ideas is Greg Kelly, and I'm Nala Ayed.

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4: Hannah Mankind broke out globally with his 2024 hit Big Dogs, but his story started much earlier at open mics in Kerala. His latest record is called Monsoon Season, and he'll be here to talk about putting Indian hip hop on the map.

make it to the next meal, man. You gotta make, how do you figure out, like, they might not even have houses, right? Like the systems out there, like, y'all actually have welfare, you know what I mean? Like, yeah. This is very different out here, man. Like, mm-hmm. So in that sense, it's just

You know, when your wise friend, we all have one, maybe it's you in your friend group, I don't know. But you know, when that wise friend says stuff like, you'll learn more from your failures than your triumphs. Well, the actor Sterling K. Brown lives by those words. And this wasn't something he came up on casually. Today, we've come to know Sterling as a leading man. He played Randall in the beloved series, This Is Us. That's the role that made him a household name. You might

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0: from Scarborough's own Jason Painter. That's a tune called It's Not About Me. That's it for Q today. Tomorrow on the show, Laura Marling is known for writing introspective and deeply personal music. Her latest album is a surprise. She's taking on the songbook of one of Canada's most beloved children's entertainers. She's taking on the music of Raffi. That's coming up on the show tomorrow. If you want to get in touch with the show, we are on Facebook, Q with Tom Power. We are CBC Q on Instagram and TikTok. 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I'm Garvey Bailey, sitting in for Tom Power. Catch you next time.
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2: I'm Sean Henry. 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Claude Pinard with the City of Montreal will join us to talk about cohabitation in Mercier-Hochelaga-Maisonneuve.
3: Alexis Sanchez. 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I'll have him tomorrow.
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5: I'm Lindsay Duncombe. You might recognize actor Ben McKenzie for his role as Ryan Atwood on The OC. Now he is a prominent advocate against cryptocurrency. We'll talk to Ben McKenzie about how he became a skeptic. That's coming up on The Current Review.
3: From CBC News, The World This Hour, I'm Claude Feig. There are just a few hours to go before new U.S. tariffs are set to hit hundreds of Canadian goods. Ottawa's negotiating team is hunkered down in Washington, D.C., trying to make a deal before the midnight deadline. Olivia Stefanovic reports.
6: There's a tremendous amount of uncertainty, which businesses hate.
7: While trade negotiations

Atwood on the OC. But during the pandemic, when a friend suggested he invest in cryptocurrency, he became a skeptic instead. Since then, he's investigated the industry, getting the ear of politicians, writing a book, and now releasing a documentary called Everyone is Lying to You for Money. I want to start where this all began. Why didn't you take your friend's advice and invest in

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I'm O'Dario Williams. 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

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Those situationships, the unrelationships.

0: And Karim Dini Osman, Accra, Ghana.
1: Staying now on the topic of self-sufficiency, in 1993, a new species was discovered in the forests of the Niger River Delta, the Niger Delta red colobus monkey. Its population was already declining when it was discovered, and by 20 years later, most of the monkeys had been wiped out by hunting and habitat loss. Enter Nigerian conservationist Rachel Akeme. She set up a 2,500-acre forest preserve and trained the local community in conservation and data collection. The result, Akeme says the red colobus population has doubled in just a few short years. You're with The World.

0: Sean, thank you to Susan, thank you to Pia for a really fun round. And that, my friends, is That's Puzzling.
1: Thank you, Peter. 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I'm Pia Chattopadhyay. Thank you for lending us your ear here on That's Puzzling.

0: sung from the perspective of a fictional character, the alien Thomas Jerome Newton from Walter Tevis's book, The Man Who Fell to Earth. And so we're talking about these weird, strange tissues of connection across space and time and reality and fiction, where you have Bowie inhabiting a character and singing from the perspective of a character who was written in a book that happened to be made into, adapted into a film that he happened to star in.
1: What do you do for a living, I mean?
2: Oh, just visiting.
0: And then we also have him writing the ending of that fictional character's life at the same time as his life is ending. And you also have this music video that is released days before he dies.

0: Sometimes an artist's life is cut short. Their final work is a statement of major intensity. For other artists, though, death is more foreseeable, the natural consequence of a long life. But until that end comes, their creative work, the work that has sustained them and connected them to others, carries on. Work that you're still doing on your way to death. What drives you to do that?
1: Oh, because if I didn't do it, I would not want to live. And that's why I wrote this book, actually. My name is Gail Godwin. I'm 87 years old. I'm a Southerner. I was born in Alabama, raised in Asheville, North Carolina. You sure you want all this?
0: Sure.
1: Okay. And then there was all the rest, and I went to live in Europe, and I married twice, both times the wrong person. And then I met Robert at Yaddo, which is an artist colony. And we decided to ruin everybody else's life and get together. So we got together and we built this house. And now I'm writing. Now I've written 17 novels, 3 or 4 nonfiction, one about the heart, which I can recommend, one about publishing, which I can recommend. And this one, of course, Getting to Know Death. And that brings me up to today, which is the 24th of June, 2024. We're 3 days past the summer solstice, which makes me sad every year.
0: Why does it make you sad?
1: I don't know, because the light starts going away.
0: Gail Godwin, writer, and Robert Sterer, composer, lived together in their house on a hill in Woodstock, New York, until his death in 2001. A couple of years ago, Gail herself nearly died there after a fall.
1: It was mid-afternoon. I had written on my novel that morning, and it was too early for Nicole Wallace and Deadline White House. So I thought, well, I'll go out and water the little dogwood tree, because it was very hot. So I took my cane just for security and went out and walked across the gravel and to the spigot where the hose was.

0: before he died, said that we should live dyingly. And I love that. And I think I do live dyingly. So did Robert.
1: What did that mean to you guys?
0: That you're just always aware of it. When I was reading at this bookstore the other night, at the table with me, they put on a grief counselor. They like to have someone come and talk to the author. And she was really wise. And she actually has a master's degree in, get this, thanatology. Thanatology. Isn't that something? And we really had a great room. We had a room full of people. And they were all interested in every word that came out of our mouths.
1: Yeah. Even though people seem to want to avoid the topic in another way, there's...
0: That's a very insightful thing. Though they want to avoid it, it's really great if someone else brings it up. I think some people are Thanatos people and other people are Eros people. And Robert told me I was a Thanatos, and he certainly was. We just think more about the end.
1: That doesn't mean that Gail is fixated on the end. She's still observing the life going on around her in 2024 America.
0: I'm writing something else now, another meditation. It's called The Art of Becoming a Citizen.
1: Mm.
0: It is about right now through this whole year and how uncertain things are.
1: Yeah, I was going to ask you, do you feel a responsibility to keep on describing life, or is it a need to do that?
0: It's a need, and I don't feel any responsibility to do it beyond where I want to, but it is a need, and I still have so much to say. In fact, I have more and more to say.
1: When she's writing fiction, Gail Godwin can shape the fate of her imaginary people. But in real life, no one knows when and how their own ending will come. She's not afraid of that.
0: I know just when my characters are going to die in the book, but the rest is surprise, and that's where curiosity comes in, because waiting and not knowing will keep me going a little while longer.
1: Interesting. So the curiosity even extends to death.
0: Yes, yes. Not a day goes by that I don't learn something really, really new.

That was part of my conversation with CBC's senior business correspondent, Peter Armstrong. If you want to listen to the full episode, you can find Front Burner wherever you get your podcasts or on YouTube. I'm Jamie Poisson. Thank you so much for listening.

0: Good morning, it's 5:30. I'm Rowan Kennedy with your CBC News from Montreal. Donald Trump says he's pausing the latest round of tariffs against Canada. The deal announced late last night, hours prior to a Trump deadline of midnight Eastern time, means 50% tariffs on a broad range of exports are on hold for 3 days. That news will come as a relief to thousands of Canadian businesses, but anxiety remains about what it took to get the deal done. CBC's Peter Armstrong has more.
1: At 10:15 last night, Donald Trump posted to social media saying he would pause his latest tariff threat because, he says, quote, Canada and the USA, subject to the finalization of documents, have a deal, end quote. Canada's business community heaved a giant communal sigh of relief. Neither Trump nor Prime Minister Mark Carney mentioned the existing sectoral tariffs on steel, aluminum, autos, and lumber. Those tariffs have caused real economic damage across the country, and getting them lowered or removed was Canada's key point in these most recent negotiations. What was mentioned was Canada's booze ban. And without saying what specifically was agreed to, the White House published a proclamation that seems to say that irritant has been resolved. Carney's statement was much more circumspect, saying only that substantial progress was being made, but that there is important work still to be done. The next deadline now looms on Friday. Peter Armstrong, CBC News, Toronto.
0: Thousands of evacuation orders have been downgraded to alerts in BC, including in Summerland, where more residents are being allowed to return to their homes. But officials warn the province is still in the heart of wildfire season, with hot, dry weather and drought still posing a major fire risk. John Hernandez reports.
2: There are well over 100 active wildfires in BC, including 4 wildfires of note that are still burning out of control. That includes the Bald Range fire near Summerland, where more than 500 properties are still under evacuation order. BC Forest Minister Ravi Parmar is urging British Columbians not to get complacent.
3: We are in it for the long haul unless the weather picture changes.
2: The BC Wildfire Service is hoping to get some rain in the days ahead. There are about 800 wildfire fighters on the front lines in BC. Operations Director Cliff Chapman says the plan is to slowly start sending international crews back home, but nothing is set in stone.
4: Obviously, that can change within 48 hours. So if we anticipate that we're not going to see the potential for precipitation that we might see a little bit this weekend. If we don't see it, then we may need to call in some additional support.
2: Fires have burned more than 400,000 hectares in BC this year. John Hernandez, CBC News, Vancouver.
0: Another sign the fight against wildfires might not be over this summer. Quebec's Forest Fire Prevention Agency is sending reinforcement firefighters to British Columbia. 40 left for Prince George to replace about 60 that the agency has sent since August 2nd. SUPFRA says it can continue to provide assistance in Western Canada because the situation in Quebec remains under control. Montreal police are investigating a possible stabbing at Cabot Square last night. 43-year-old man was found with upper body stab wounds at the downtown park around 8 p.m. last night. He was transferred to hospital in critical condition, but his health has since improved, and authorities do not fear for the man's life. Police say no arrests have been made, and the investigation is ongoing. Looking at international news, Ukraine's ousted defense minister, Mykhailo Fedorov, whose sacking last month prompted mass protest, has called for elections. He's the first senior Ukrainian politician to demand new polls, which are prohibited during wartime. In a video posted online, Fedorov says Ukraine was facing a crisis of governments and corruption.
5: We must answer a fundamental question. How should the state function if the war lasts for years? Can Russia in effect gain the right to decide when Ukrainians will again be able to elect their authorities? I am convinced that it cannot.
0: That was former defense minister for Ukraine, Mykhailo Fedorov. Liberia has agreed to take in more than 1,000 of third country deportees from the United States over the next year. It's one of the biggest deals agreed to so far by Washington as it continues its clampdown on illegal migration. Liberia will receive people from North and South America, the Caribbean, as well as fellow African countries. A treaty that could see several parcels of Crown land transferred to 5 First Nations on Vancouver Island has raised concerns about public access to a national historic site in Greater Victoria. As Katie DeRosa reports, efforts are in place to keep Hatley Castle open to the public.
6: It's an iconic landmark in Greater Victoria.

0: Victoria. Hatley Castle and the grounds around Royal Roads University have been used as a backdrop in the X-Men movies and Deadpool. It's the most high-profile piece of Crown land included in a treaty deal with five First Nations on Vancouver Island. The big question, though, is will this land remain public after it's transferred to the Songhees Nation? Public consultation documents say once those lands become treaty lands, there may be limited access or even no access for public use. Robert James, the lawyer for the Tama Treaty Association and the Songhees Nation, says the goal is to keep Hatley Castle open to the public.
1: Songhees is trying to do that in a way that is about being good neighbors.
0: No private land is included in the treaty talks, and it could be years before the deal is finalized. Katie DeRosa, CBC News, Colwood, British Columbia.
2: And finally, dozens of biologists have traveled from across the continent to scour a coastal national park in eastern New Brunswick. They're attempting to create an extensive catalog of every single plant, fungus, insect, and animal they come across, including undiscovered species. Shane Fowler reports.
3: Biota is the highlight of my year.
4: Open the doors of the United Pentecostal Church of Kujibikwak near Miramichi, and you'll be greeted by dozens of scientists with their heads bowed over microscopes, as well as the smell of formaldehyde. This is the rented-out headquarters, as biologists catalog their daily discoveries from the Black River Protected Natural Area. It's all a part of Biota MB. There's around 80 scientists participating in the annual event that's been running since 2009. Researchers like Gregory Jongsma spend 2 weeks trying to locate, collect, and record every species they can find.
5: So these specimens will be housed at the provincial research collection for centuries to come. So this is a resource not only for active research happening today, but it's for scientists over the coming generations and generations.
4: Shane Fowler, CBC News, Kujibikwak, New Brunswick.
2: And that was your CBC News.
6: Thank you, Rowan. Rowan Kennedy from the CBC Montreal Newsroom. Good morning. I'm Sean Henry. This is Daybreak on CBC Radio 1, the CBC News app, CBC Listen. It is 5:37, Wednesday, August 19th. It's warm out there this morning. It's 20 degrees in Montreal, 13 and mostly cloudy in Quebec City. It's 12 and mainly cloudy in Sherbrooke. 15 with light rain in Mont-Tremblant, 17 and fog in Gaspé. We've got Rowan Kennedy here. We've got Lita Poulsen.
7: Hi.
8: Good morning.
6: Jay Turnbull is here with us as well. And yeah, it's not too bad this morning. It's comfortable weather.
8: Oh, it's nice. It's beautiful.
6: Yeah. It's nice. We will take it. And today, for several parts of our coverage area, we are going to see a risk of a thunderstorm this afternoon. So that's something we're going to have to watch out for. The good news, though, is that there's no weather warning so far. And I know some people lately get a little nervous when Environment Canada issues those weather warnings. So that's not the case for today. And looking at the next couple of days, though, if you have plans on Saturday, that's the best day so far. Yeah, Saturday is the best day of the two weekend days. Saturday.
7: Unless you're taking the Champlain Bridge. You know they're closing it.
6: Oh, okay.
7: Heading over to the same shore. It won't be your best day.
6: Won't be your best day. But no. Is the REM starting at 7 o'clock on Saturday morning?
7: Yes, they're doing their, okay, their early.
6: So stay in bed, essentially, before 7 o'clock. Don't take the Champlain Bridge. And if you really need to cross the Champlain Bridge, you can Bixie, you can walk. Yeah. Or you can take the REM when the REM starts.
8: What, are they repainting the bridge? What's going on?
7: Yeah, they have to. Well, they're going to pave it for. We have a big bike event coming up.
8: I heard
7: about this.
6: So there you go. So Alita, might as well start with you because that's okay. and traffic, because that is exactly you know, we've been getting a lot of traffic notes about paving specifically.
7: Yes.
6: And because as you said, it's that time of the year. The weather is good for paving, so that's what they'll be doing. They'll be doing one direction for
7: this coming weekend.
6: Right,
7: so
6: then
7: over to the South Shore.
6: Right.
7: So heading to Brossard. And it's all weekend. It's starting on Friday night till Monday morning. And I have to point this out to everybody because you'll be coming back the following weekend and it's the other side
6: that's
7: they're
6: right,
7: working on.
6: Montreal.
7: Doesn't affect the REM, by the way, other than the fact that there's a late start.
6: Yeah.
7: But
6: you would think, though, now that they know that they would say, okay, you know, on second thought, let's start the REM at 5:30 in the morning and
7: maybe I'll reach out to them and suggest, and that is a possibility. I've also been in touch this morning with Cassandra, whose aunt's having issue in the Chateauguay area with a closure. They're repaving in that area, too.
6: Okay.
7: Because remember all the work that they did along the 138 or

0: Jean-Baptiste around St. Francis to Industrial. They have to pave that stretch now. So this is perfect paving weather. And in Quebec City too, a lot of the Sainte-Foy area, because they have another bike race coming up September 11th in that area too. So a lot of repaving around the province, around, not so much in Gaspé. I haven't noticed too many paving jobs in that area. But you know what? I'll look for them because I'm sure they're happening.
1: Yeah. Right in front of my house too, the repaving, by the way.
0: Exactly.
1: This is a big, big deal.
0: Yeah.
1: We should get more journalists on that story.
0: Okay. I will be there. I will be reporting live from that.
2: I thought I remember them when they repaved the Jacques Cartier Bridge.
0: Yes.
2: They said this is like, we do it every 10 years, whatever it was. It was a long time.
0: Yeah.
2: It seems like Champlain.
0: Well, there's a bike race going to be going over it. So it has to be,
2: it has to be butter.
0: It does. You know, just smooth where, you know, it just...
2: Like a pristine lake.
0: A pristine lake.
3: Can I say Notre Dame? So at least going after Pinot coming this way, it is butter.
0: Oh, it is.
3: It is.
0: And you enjoy it when it's like that.
3: Yeah.
0: Until what?
3: Better than...
2: give it a few weeks. I don't want to get your negative here, but it won't be long. Just have to repave it again.
0: Well, a couple of snowplows have to go over it
2: there
0: and
2: you
0: then
2: go.
0: Leave a few ruts.
3: You go. You know, and you know what? I'm sure Mike Wise folks in Toronto can also relate to our paving woes.
0: Yeah, I'm sure.
3: Yeah.
4: And can I put a request to repave some of the roads around Gatineau Park? They were quite bad there as well. So that's just my two cents.
0: Oh, yes. Yeah. We'll put that one in.
3: We'll put that one in.
0: Yeah.
3: Oh, boy. Mike, lots happening on World Report this morning.
4: That's right. We are trying to make sense of this latest pause in the latest round of U.S. tariffs against Canada. Last night on Truth Social, U.S. President Trump used the D word, saying that there is a deal, subject to finalizing documents. But Canada, it's important to say, is not going that far in describing that. All Prime Minister Carney is saying is that progress has been made. There's work to do. We don't know any of the details. So I'll be speaking with Rafi Bujakanian to get an update on where things stand. We're also going to have an update, John, on a story out of Australia you might remember from a couple years ago. A woman convicted of killing three of her relatives by serving them beef Wellington that was laced with poisonous mushrooms.
3: Right, I remember that story, yeah.
4: Yeah, her lawyers are back in court trying to get that conviction overturned, arguing the trial had some serious issues. Huh. And a question, are you familiar with a place called Hatley Castle? If not, I might be able to trigger your memory of it.
3: Please. Okay,
2: I am now because I heard a World Report this morning.
4: Okay, yeah. It's
3: you cheated to hear the 5 o'clock edition.
4: That was a good plug. Thank you. It's a historic site on the grounds of Royal Roads University in just outside Victoria. You might know it from many of the movies that have been filmed there. It was Professor Xavier's mansion in X-Men 2 and 3 and maybe one of the Deadpools. Anyone with kids would recognize it as the castle in the Descendants movies. And my daughter would certainly, that's how she knows it from both. Well, a new treaty deal on Vancouver Island could see it transferred to First Nations ownership. And as people have been going through the details of that, there are concerns about whether the public might lose access to the building. So we've got a story looking at some of the measures being taken to address people's concerns about losing access to this incredibly gorgeous looking building.
3: All right, Mike, thank you.
4: Thank you.
3: Mike Wise hosting World Report this morning. That's coming up in about 17 minutes. Jay, let's head over to you and sports. And we learned something very interesting yesterday about name pronunciation.
1: Yes. Well, also, let's get back to your Notre Dame thing. I was on it yesterday as I went to the where the City of Montreal practiced. They practiced right along the strip there on Notre Dame.
3: Yeah,
1: the road was great. We were surprised because we went to go see Alexis Sanchez. Yes. Alexis Sanchez.
3: Alexis.
1: Yeah. You know, it was funny. He was there, introduced to the media. And there were a few Chilean fans actually who showed up there to watch the whole ceremony. And they were saying, Alexi, Alexi. I'm saying, so is it Alexi or is it Alexis? And I went and spoke to a guy from Chile. He says, no, we call him Alexis. Okay, but when you say it, it sounds like Alexi. But Alexis Sanchez was there. So we're going to hear from him this morning. He spoke in Spanish, had a translator. I think he does speak English, though. He played in England for a while. And I heard we had our ears as we watched 50 minutes. We were allowed 50 minutes of practice yesterday. And we heard him speaking a bit of English, too, some of his teammates. So hear from him, hear from Lucas Saputo, and lots of other stuff to get into. Baseball as well. Lots of things to talk about this morning.
3: All right. Thank you.
1: Thanks.
3: It's 5:44. There's a fight to get funding for one program at Cégep du Vieux-Montréal. It's a specialized program that includes trades like blacksmithing. The job prospects are good, and it's not taught anywhere else. Now the program is not being taught at all. So we're going to hear what's happening to change that after the 6:30 news and my chat with the only Canadian

0: actor of The Lion King is in the last half hour. There's a live theater performance that opens tonight in Montreal. And did I mention he's Mufasa? We'll have that conversation right after the 8 o'clock edition of World Report. And on Quebec AM, local strawberry and raspberry producers say a sudden influx of fruit from the U.S. and Mexico is putting them on an uneven playing field. We're going to hear from a berry producer in the 7 o'clock hour of Quebec AM. Right now, it's 5:45. We're sitting at 20 degrees in Montreal. Mostly cloudy skies. It's 13 and mostly cloudy in Quebec City. Sherbrooke, 12 degrees, mainly cloudy. It's 15 with some light rain in Mont-Tremblant, 17 and fog in Gaspé. The Parti Québécois is changing its timeline for a possible referendum. Leader Paul Saint-Pierre Plamondon announced the party would not hold the referendum so long as Donald Trump is in power. If the PQ forms a government this fall, they would wait until January 2029 for a vote on separation. François Capabin broke the news in Le Devoir. He spoke to Sabrina Marindola on Let's Go, and she asked him why the party came to this decision.
1: Well, there's two reasons. One that's more direct. Of course, you just talked about it. It's of course the presidency of Donald Trump down in the United States. Of course, Mr. Saint-Pierre Plamondon says he is unstable and he would prefer to hold a referendum in a more calm geopolitical context. But of course, there's a second reason, and the second reason you could say is more maybe strategic, which is that the general election is coming along pretty soon, in less than basically a week now.
2: Yeah.
1: And the PQ is still quite popular, of course, at the polls. However, its most important promise, which is to hold a referendum in a first mandate, isn't quite so. If you see the last Léger poll, there was 31%. The referendum was popular at a 31% rate, 36% in the Francophone population.
2: Now, you know, in terms of when you look at the dates, I mean, January 2029, presumably, yeah. You know, when Trump is out of office, January 2029 would still be within that first mandate of the next government.
1: Yeah.
2: So in terms of him taking this approach, I mean, we had Paul Saint-Pierre Plamondon last night already put out some feelers saying, OK, everybody, I have a big announcement to make tomorrow. Look out for it. It's going to be out early tomorrow morning. Why do you think he was trying to make such a hoopla about this? When in the end, if you look at the dates, it would still be within a first mandate.
1: Yeah, of course. I think it's a shift in strategy, you could say, for Paul Saint-Pierre Plamondon. He will say it is not, considering he keeps saying that the referendum, as you said, is going to be held still inside a first mandate. That's, of course, if he's elected. But he's been talking about this for a while now. If you go back to the Chicoutimi by-election, which was in February, he said that he would use his intelligence and his judgment to choose the right moment for a referendum. And now the question you can ask now from Paul Saint-Pierre Plamondon is whether these are new conditions or if these are just precisions on the moment of the next referendum. You can speak with a lot of people inside the Parti Québécois that will not remember vividly, will not appreciate vividly the moments with, for example, Lucien Bouchard that said that he would wait for winning conditions to be present to hold a referendum. And so that's the challenge for Paul Saint-Pierre Plamondon, is he fixing new conditions or is he just saying to Quebecers that the referendum will be held after 2029.
2: Yeah. And, you know, full disclosure with our audience, we have invited Paul Saint-Pierre Plamondon to come on the show. We have not heard back, so I'm just throwing that out there. Well, they said no. I'm just getting a message in my ear. They refused. They declined our invitation to come on the show. Mm. You're a reporter at the National Assembly, François. I mean, what's your sense? Do you think this move, this shift in tone and strategy, did it come from the leader himself, or do you think that this is coming from the party?
1: It probably comes mainly from the leader himself. He's

0: he's quite popular inside his party, so people will follow him. You know, there's a strategic note to this, considering he published a letter in the National Post last week where he said he would try to form a good government. And so that's interesting, considering you're getting shades of 1976 when René Lévesque used the same expression. And basically, I think what he's trying to do, Paul Saint-Pierre Plamondon, is to remind Quebecers that his party can be trusted to govern as well, and maybe repair what he describes as 8 years of mess from the Coalition Avenir Québec government.
1: Yeah, and that that article in that letter in the National Post, I mean, that was to speak directly to Quebec's English-speaking community.
0: Of course.
1: Yeah.
0: Yeah. I think he's trying to get votes that wouldn't, of course, vote for a yes in a referendum. It's that simple. And you have Charles Milliard, the leader of the Parti Libéral, saying basically that's a lobster trap today, considering he's trying to attract votes, even from the English communities, from people who wouldn't vote yes in a referendum. Paul Saint-Pierre Plamondon is responding by saying basically Charles Milliard is driving a campaign of fear. So, well, we'll have a lot of that in the next few weeks with the start of the next campaign.
1: Yeah, actually, so let's get into that. I mean, with this move today by Paul Saint-Pierre Plamondon saying, you know, we'll only have a referendum when Donald Trump is no longer president of the U.S. Mm-hmm. What does this mean now for the other parties' strategies as they will try to come out of the gate when the election campaign is launched in a strong fashion? What do they have to do?
0: Yeah, it's interesting. Of course, Some people would say that the Parti Libéral, the Quebec Liberal Party, wouldn't be quite happy with that, considering they want to paint Paul Saint-Pierre Plamondon as a one-issue candidate, essentially the one that wants to separate from the rest of Canada. Of course, Christine Fréchette, which is of course who's third in the polls right now, around third. Maybe she's more happy that Paul Saint-Pierre Plamondon is recognizing in his message this morning that there are risks associated with the geopolitical context right now. So everybody's going to take the message from Paul Saint-Pierre Plamondon with the they're going to interpret it differently.
1: Yeah, figure out how to reframe it for their own purposes.
0: Exactly. So it's going to be a very exciting campaign, especially considering the last time that we saw Paul Saint-Pierre Plamondon in a national election, he was basically the underdog, and now he's getting attacked by every one of those leaders. There's been a real shift in the political landscape since the last election.
1: Yeah, and François, I'm just thinking, you know, what this means for how busy the election season will be. I imagine you will be very busy because, like you say, officially we're not in a campaign yet. I mean, that's expected to launch officially next week. But, I mean, yesterday we had a big Churchill Falls announcement. Now today we have this with Paul Saint-Pierre Plamondon, you know, coming out and making an announcement about his strategy for holding a referendum. It's like we're getting election announcements regardless.
0: Yeah, it feels like we're in a campaign, and I think internally, of course, the every party is recognizing this. They've been working, of course, on candidate announcements all summer, and they've been working, of course, on their political promises for the next 4 years. Therefore, it's going to be a long but exciting month.
2: That was François Carabin, and National Assembly reporter for Le Devoir, speaking to Sabrina Marindola on Let's Go. By the way, this conversation, one of the most read stories on our website, right at the top right now, cbc.ca/Montreal. You'll find that piece by Ben Shingler. 5:55, Jack Harlow is returning to Montreal on Wednesday. tonight, MTELUS. Let's greet him with this song. It's called Say Hello.

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1: 5:58, sitting at 20 degrees, mostly cloudy skies in Montreal. Increasing cloudiness for Montreal. A few showers is beginning this morning. Should end this afternoon. There is also a risk of a thunderstorm this afternoon and a high of 21 degrees with a humidex 27. Quebec City, 13 degrees and cloudy. Increasing cloudiness. Showers beginning this afternoon. Also a risk of a thunderstorm and a high of 22 degrees with a humidex 27. And Sherbrooke, 12 and mainly cloudy. Increasing cloudiness. Showers beginning this afternoon. Risk of a thunderstorm as well this afternoon. You are seeing some fog this morning and a high of 22 degrees with the humidex 27. Lita.
2: They had maintenance work on the REM last night, and unfortunately they're having problems getting the Brossard branch going. So it is out of commission, Brossard to Gare Centrale. The other portions of the REM working, Anse-à-l'Homme and the De Montagne branches, everything is fine towards Gare Centrale. Check the EXO trains too. They're also working well. And at this point, they really have no idea when they will have the service back up and running on the REM. So far, the next update we're going to get will be at 6:30.
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0: 10. Good morning to those listening on CBC Radio 1, the CBC News app, CBC Listen, and hello to those watching on CBC Television. My name is Sean Henry. I'm your host here on Daybreak. Sitting at 20 degrees, mostly cloudy in Montreal, 16 and mostly cloudy in Rodden, Cowansville, 15 and partly cloudy. Coming up, Meta's big tobacco moment. Dozens of U.S. states are suing the parent company of Facebook and Instagram, claiming the platforms are addictive and harmful to kids. We'll hear from an expert on kids' online safety. Neil Herland will be here with a business developments between Canada and the U.S. overnight. And what happened is a matter of interpretation. And Jay Turnbull will be here to hear with sports then talking about Alexis Sanchez. Lida.
1: We have a problems with REM this morning. The Brossard branch, actually, to Gare Centrale, not functioning. It failed to launch after overnight maintenance, but other portions are working. If you do need to head to De Montagne branch, that's fine all the way to Gare Centrale. Same thing for Anselm. Everything's functioning very well in those areas.
0: Do they have shuttle buses
1: They do. Everything is prepared and ready to go. Now, hopefully, everything will be back up and running at 6:30, but we will be watching the situation.
0: Thank you. Rowan Kennedy is here with news headlines.
2: Good morning. Well, some advocacy groups in the North Shore are calling for action from the government to fight violence against Indigenous women. It comes after a concerning incident in the community of Hessamit, rather, on the North Shore, a break-in over the weekend. We'll tell you about that coming up. And the Montreal Metro system turns 60 years old in October with some pretty major festivities. We'll tell you all about it coming up.
0: All right. Thank you. And we have some music. Metro music at some point.
2: Da, da.
0: We have a lot of Metro music on the show. We're going to play that a little later. Thank you, Rowan. It is 6:12. 29 U.S. states are in court this week to argue that Meta's platforms, Facebook and Instagram, are addictive and harmful to kids. At the center of this lawsuit is the feature that allows you to endlessly scroll. For more on this, we are joined by Christopher Dietzel. He is with the Digitally Informed Youth Project at Western University. And he researches kids' online safety, working directly with teens. He's in Montreal this morning. Thanks for talking to us.
3: Thanks for having me. Good morning.
0: This lawsuit has been called a landmark case for Facebook. What makes it significant?
3: So there's a few things that make this significant. First and foremost is the size of the lawsuit. There's been reporting that says that those who are suing are asking around $200 billion, or there's even been some reporting that says it could be it could be closer to $1.4 trillion. So the amount of money that's being asked and the fact that they're asking the products themselves to be changed is nothing to ignore. Also, the fact that there's 29 states from the U.S., including both conservative and liberal, who are coming together in this fight really suggests there's agreement on an issue that we don't necessarily always see in today's political space. Right. And it's focused on youth. So the fact, again, that people are coming together around youth safety is really, really important, and it's encouraging to see.
0: Right. I was looking at the list of states and trying to figure out which ones are so-called blue states, which ones are so-called red states. But as you pointed out, it crosses all political lines, and they seem to agree on this issue, and they're taking it to court. I'm wondering, though, because this is not the first lawsuit of this kind. How is it different from other lawsuits?
3: So I think one reason in particular that it's different is that this lawsuit, in addition to having all of these people come together to really demonstrate that these products were known to be addictive and known to be harmful, one thing that's quite interesting to see is that they're arguing for a change to the platforms themselves. In addition to asking for damages, they want to see that social media changes how it operates. So, for instance, getting rid of infinite scroll, having better control and features that essentially promote individual safety better than they do now.
0: Now, Meta says there's no proof that its platforms are directly responsible for harms suffered by kids. How strong is the evidence that these features are harmful?
3: So our research on youth has looked at the experiences that they have with other people, and our research, as well as others, has consistently found, of course, that there's interpersonal harms that are happening in these spaces. What's interesting is that this lawsuit alleges, as you mentioned, it really focuses on the features themselves. And so it'll be interesting to see how those will be isolated from an individual's experience, or how they'll be able to focus on an example such as infinite scrolling or sharing or liking or whatever the case may be, and be able to isolate to show that that particular feature is harmful in and of itself. So I'll be really curious to see how they do that, to be honest, because to isolate those aspects of the experience will be interesting to see.
0: The lawsuit specifically

0: focuses on design features such as infinite scroll, video autoplay, and algorithmic feeds. What do you hear from teams you've interviewed about how they interact with these features?
1: Yeah, so one thing that we've noticed in we've done interviews with tons of youth across the country. We've done two nationally representative surveys. Youth time and time again have told us that, yes, they're aware that these farms occur and they still want to be in these spaces. So one thing to be aware of is that we still have to recognize the benefits of technology and how youth can use this for, you know, for good. The other thing to keep in mind is that youth are digital natives. So they have literally grown up with this technology. And in some senses, they know it better than anybody else. They're very aware that if they linger on, you know, on a video or some content too long, or if they share it with a friend or a group, they're very aware of what, of how they interact with this tech and the impacts that can have on them. So I don't think we should lose the agency or the awareness that youth have in these spaces.
0: And the United States, as you pointed out, aren't suing Meta just asking for money. They want the company to change its platforms and to make them less addictive to kids. And this could mean getting rid of infinite scroll, autoplay, and algorithmic recommendations. Would you support these kinds of changes? I know you just said that, you know, we have to recognize some good things about the technology and some agency has to stay in place.
1: Absolutely. I mean, and I don't think these are mutually exclusive, you know, and perhaps I'm dating myself here, but I remember when Instagram was first created and launched and infinite scroll was not a thing. Mm-hmm. You could literally go to the end and it said, there's no more content, come back later.
0: Yeah.
1: So to answer your question, yes, absolutely. If aspects or all parts of social media are known to be harmful, we should change that. Like, this should absolutely, especially for young people, but people of all ages have the right to feel safe and be safe in these spaces.
0: Right. I was going to say adults can infinitely scroll as well. You know, when you do go through social media platforms like Facebook and Instagram, there is an opportunity for some videos. You can click and say, not interested, not interested, not interested. And you could sort of control the algorithm that way. Well, why isn't that enough?
1: So I think that's something else that I would really like to see. And perhaps that will come from this lawsuit or perhaps not, but giving more control to the individual over their experience. You know, just because these platforms are the way that they are nowadays doesn't mean that's how they have to be or how they should be. Again, you know, even within my lifetime, we've seen a lot of change coming around in technology and social media specifically. So I would hope that this encourages a conversation about how these products can be changed so that they are safer for everybody.
0: If this lawsuit succeeds, what does it mean for Canada?
1: You know, that's a good question, because as we look around the world, we already see that social media is treated differently in different jurisdictions. And Australia is a good example of that, where social media is banned for kids under 16. Just because it's banned there doesn't mean that everybody else around the world doesn't have access to these platforms. So on one hand, I would like to say, okay, great. If we see that these companies are forced to change their platforms, maybe that will have a worldwide effect. But on the other hand, maybe that won't. Maybe what we will need is to hold Meta accountable here in Canada specifically in order to get those changes to come here.
0: We'll continue to follow this lawsuit. Thanks for joining us this morning.
1: Thanks for having me.
0: That is Christopher Diesel. He is a researcher at Western University. It's coming up on 6:19. Lita Poulsen, you are looking at the situation with the REM this morning. Mm. The branch coming from Brossard was starting at Brossard, moving up, not in service right now. And you know, it's too bad for lack of a better term that new shuttle or that new service that goes between the Panama Station and Longueuil it's not starting sooner. I think there's some show and tell over the next couple of days where people can ride the bus. I think the journalists are being invited to ride the bus over the next couple of days, but it officially comes into service on Monday. And again, this is a bus, I think it's called the 901. Mm-hmm. It goes from the Panama Station to Longueuil Metro along Tashro.
2: And this is the situation this morning is very unfortunate at this point, although shuttles are available for you at this point, but we're still waiting for it to launch. I mean, they just couldn't get it going because of overnight maintenance, which is a general concern at this point, but it is from Brossard to Gare Centrale where there is a problem, not on the De Montagne side or en Salon. So those branches are working at this point for everyone. So I guess that's the silver lining of this situation. We'll let you know. They do expect service to

0: return. They have they've said 6:30, but it's not a hard 6:30, by the way. So we're just going to keep flexing through this situation. And as you make your way in from, and a surprise, no surprise actually, that the Champlain Bridge is a bit busier this morning than expected from Tashra.
1: Noted. Thank you. 6:20, Neil Herland is here with the business report. Good morning.
2: Good morning, Sean.
1: U.S. President Donald Trump is pausing his threat of 50% tariffs against Canada for 3 days, but Trump and Prime Minister Carney are using very different language. Tell us about that.
2: Yeah, Sean, U.S. President Donald Trump is using the word deal, suggesting that an agreement between the two countries is imminent. Prime Minister Mark Carney is using more cautious language. In a post last night, Trump said the so-called deal is subject to the finalization of documents. He even teases the possibility of reviving the Keystone XL pipeline project, which would have brought Alberta oil to Nebraska. The U.S. Trade Rep Jameson Greer is even more optimistic. In a statement last night, he says, "Congratulations, Mr. President. The deal will include comprehensive market access for all American goods, economic security commitments, and many important provisions." Now let's compare that with the statement issued late last night by Carney. Carney says substantial progress has been made, although there is important work still to be done. Carney ends his statement by saying that Canada remains focused on building a stronger, more independent, and more competitive economy at home, which certainly sounds like his government has a plan B if things don't work out with Washington this week. Now the Canadian Chamber of Commerce is also reacting. President and CEO Candace Lang says businesses may not be closing up shop with this news, but an extension doesn't bring the certainty that a signed interim deal would. She adds this limbo state is not anyone's preferred outcome. Time is of the essence.
1: We'll continue to watch all of that. I know we've been saying that over the last couple of days, but we really will, because the thing, things develop from 1 minute to another.
2: What's that show, Deal or No Deal?
1: Yeah, that's right. Yeah, that's like, well, and that's the question we've been asking over the last few days. And again, right now it seems like it's a matter of interpretation. Now, some idle Canadian auto plants, they could get a new life. What industry could take over?
2: Well, defense companies could potentially convert auto factories and hire those skilled assembly plant workers. Canada and its NATO allies in Europe are on a spending spree, and two Canadian defense companies are in the spotlight. The armored vehicle maker Rochelle in Brampton, Ontario, just outside Toronto, and Dominion Dynamics based in Ottawa. They're both eyeing shuttered auto workers and factories. Just the other day, I mentioned the automaker Stellantis is warning it might have to permanently close or sell its plant in Brampton. It was supposed to make the Jeep Compass until the trade war broke out between Canada and the U.S. That production line moved south of the border. Now, those Stellantis workers could soon be making military vehicles. Canada hopes to spend 5% of its GDP on defense within the next 10 years, and this could help achieve that.
1: Thank you, Neil. We'll talk to you in the next half hour.
2: You're welcome.
1: That is Neil Herland with the Business Report. It's 6:23. We're sitting at 20 degrees, mostly cloudy skies in Montreal. It's 16 and mostly cloudy in Rodden, 15 and partly cloudy.
3: Did you say 16?
1: Yeah, no, whoa. It's not. Yeah, that's not.
3: Put your toques away.
1: Exactly. You don't need those. 16 in Rodden. It is 15 and partly cloudy in Council. I got to get my pronunciations a little better.
3: You know, those numbers mean a lot.
1: Those numbers mean a lot.
3: I think once I was reading the news and I did the weather, and I said there was some like 23 centimeters of rain. I meant to say 23 millimeters, whatever it was. Yeah. Instead of millimeters, I said centimeters. People called in saying, are you sure about
1: Are you
3: that?
1: Sure about that?
3: Build your raft.
1: Yeah, all right. 16 in Rodden, 16 in Rodden, 15 in Cowansville. Jay, we're going to talk some sports now. It's been a whirlwind for a Chilean superstar, Alexis Sanchez. He met with journalists yesterday, and you were there.
4: Yes, exactly. So Sanchez sat beside Luca Saputo. So Saputo is the managing director of recruitment and sporting methodology for CF Montreal. That's quite a mouthful, but just suffice to say that he's the guy who made this this deal happen. He signed the biggest name for the team since Didier Drogba. So Sanchez had a nearly two-decade career in Europe when he was just a beast over there, playing in the top leagues in the world. So why come to the MLS?
5: Messi, Suarez, Lewandowski.
4: So he says, you know, you got Lionel Messi here, you have Luis Suarez, Robert Lewandowski. They all made the jump. So it's giving some real legitimacy to this league over here. Players like that making the hop, while other players obviously pay attention. Also, he says he likes the project that Saputo proposed to him. And he says he, listen to this, CFF Montreal fans, he wants to win a championship. He wants to win here, and he thinks he can. He thinks this team can win a championship. Says he was surprised by the reception. Remember City Hall, there were so many people there.
1: Yeah.
4: Actually surprised there were so many Chilean Montrealers living here. So pleasantly surprised, obviously. So he was pretty happy about that. You know, he was, some of those fans were at the press conference yesterday. Santos took a photo with a young girl. She was excited. There were a few Chilean journalists as well, and they were pretty pumped. I asked Saputo, though, about the journey to get Sanchez here.
6: We always are on the lookout for players and profiles that could be interesting to the club and opportunities that can come about. When this one came about, it felt as if once we got on the phone for the first time and we saw each other on video and we started speaking, things kind of clicked and we realized, you know, there really is a fit that can work for us here and I think for him as well. So, you know, once we started talking, things progressed quite quickly because there was real interest from both sides.
4: So whatever made it work, great for CF fans, obviously. So a big deal there for CF Montreal.
1: All right. And his age now, let's talk about that. He's 37 years old. Does he think he still has enough gas in the tank to help the team?
4: Yeah, 37 years old and hasn't played for a little wee tiny bit. But here's what he had to say when he's asked that question.
7: Tú a los 37 años decidiste venir a jugar aquí para la MLS. ¿Qué tienes para decirle a esas personas?
4: So he uses the translator. He's speaking in Spanish. And then
1: I heard 37.
4: The question's out there. So she translated the question. So you're 37 years old. Do you think maybe you're too old? What do you have to say to those people who think maybe you are too old? Nada. Nothing. Yeah. Has nothing to say. He's like, look, I've been playing this game my whole life. I have this God-given talent. I'm in great shape. Mm-hmm. He keeps himself in fantastic shape. We were able to watch him for 15 minutes on the pitch yesterday where they're basically doing warm-ups. So we couldn't, you know, he didn't stand out, but CF Montreal puts some stuff on their social media pages showing him just kicking the ball around. And you're thinking, this guy seems a little bit different. Like he seems a bit, this game seems to be maybe a little bit easier for him than others. And he kind of said that too. He's like, yeah, this game sort of came easy for me. He asked too about the culture of football here. He's like, yeah, it's growing. He can tell that, but, you know, Montreal Canadiens are a thing and he wants to sort of shift the passion for Montreal Canadiens fans. Mm-hmm. To soccer, to CF Montreal. So a big signing like this could obviously help that. So we'll see what happens. So I asked Saputo as well, I asked him, what can he bring? I mean, besides the fandom, besides people just being thrilled about having this player here, on the pitch, I mean, mm-hmm. this team, as you know, Sean, is having problems scoring.
1: Yes.
4: and leaving a lot of points on the table. Here's Saputo talking about what he thinks Alexis Sanchez can bring to the team.
6: The first reason we go out and get a player like this is for what he can bring on the pitch. Now, we understand he's coming from an offseason. We can't expect him to, you know, do miracles either. But at the same time, offensively, I think we've struggled a little bit this year. We've been in games where, you know, we're missing that final little end product. And obviously, he can bring that to our team, and I think he will. And more than that, off the field, what he's going to bring to the young players here, in terms of the everyday routine, you know, training, recovery, and things like that, is something that is invaluable as well.
4: So there you go. So he says as well, like, you know, he's 37 years old, back mm-hmm. to the age thing.
1: Right.
4: He goes like, you know, my body recovers quickly. I feel like I have a body of a 25-year-old. I train with 22-year-olds and beat them. I'm faster than them. So I think he's still got quite a bit left in the tank. So CF Montreal playing against Columbus in Columbus. How much or will we see Alexis Sanchez? We'll have to see. And then the home game on Saturday. So I think there'll be quite a few fans in the stands at Saputo Stadium on Saturday.
1: Yeah, absolutely. Thank you.
4: Thanks.
1: It's 6:29. We're sitting at 20 degrees, mostly cloudy skies in Montreal. We're expecting a few showers as of mid-morning. There's a risk of thunderstorms this afternoon and a high of 21 degrees with a humidex 27, partly cloudy skies for tonight and a low of 16. Rodden, we're expecting a few showers to begin a little earlier around the 8 o'clock hour, according to Environment Canada. Risk of a thunderstorm until mid-afternoon. You're also seeing some fog this morning and a high of 21 degrees with a humidex 26. Partly cloudy this evening, fog possible overnight and a low of 13. Here's Lita.
0: We expect the service to return any moment. We're talking about the REM. No service currently between the Brossard station and Gare Centrale. And we'll have more information on that right after the news. So far on the Metropolitan westbound, also very busy from La Corderre on and off right through the Decarie interchange.
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0: Good morning, it's 6:30. I'm Rowan Kennedy with your CBC News from Montreal. The group Quebec Native Women is calling for action from officials after a violent break-in over the weekend in Pessimat on Quebec's North Shore. Three Innu women were injured, three arrests have been made, and authorities are now asking people not to share video of the incident on social media. Brianne Fiquette has that story.
1: We were very shocked.
2: Quebec Native

0: organization was rattled by news of the attack, which happened around 5 a.m. on Sunday. Three women aged in their 40s and 50s were left with injuries ranging from minor to severe, but all are expected to recover. Three 19-year-old suspects were apprehended later that day in the Charlevoix region and remained detained in Quebec City. Rankin says that more needs to be done to protect Indigenous women from situations of violence, including in their own communities. And she's calling on leaders at all levels to make it happen.
1: In every level of governance, we must have engagement to make action. And those actions are not the same in each community, but to have an engagement can be a first step.
0: The Sûreté du Québec's Major Crimes Unit is investigating. Pessimist Public Security says they're increasing community presence and are asking those sharing a video taken of the alleged assault to stop sharing it on social media. Quebec Indigenous Services Minister Ian Lafrenière called the events in Pessimist shocking and says that they are a reminder that the fight against violence towards Indigenous women requires unity. Brianne Fiquette, CBC News, Sept-Îles.
2: Montreal police are investigating a possible stabbing at Cabot Square last night. 43-year-old man was found with upper body stab wounds at the downtown park around 8 p.m. He was transferred to hospital in critical condition, but his health has since improved. Authorities do not fear for the man's life. Police say no arrests have been made and the investigation is ongoing. Quebec merchants are still facing uncertainty and unpredictability with U.S. tariffs. President Trump late last night delayed the implementation of 50% levies against many Canadian goods. They were expected to take effect midnight. Now the deadline is Friday. A Montreal nonprofit gallery and museum is voicing their concern. La Guilde showcases works of Canadian and Indigenous artists. It says artists who depend on exporting their work to the United States might suffer the consequences if those tariffs come into effect. Here is Sarah Watson, executive director of La Guilde's art gallery, talking about the potential repercussions.
3: American visitors who are looking to collect their first work of Canadian art, it creates a barrier of expenses, and it creates a complexity. So when you put a complexity to anything, when you're buying, to say, well, if you buy this, then this may happen to you. Well, most of us would say, I'll prefer not to buy that.
2: In a statement, Prime Minister Mark Carney says negotiations continue and substantial progress has been made at the table, but there's still important work to do. Quebec's Forest Fire Prevention Agency, SEPFER, is sending reinforcement firefighters to British Columbia. 40 have left over the past few days for Prince George to replace about 60 that the agency has sent there since August 2nd. SEPFER says it can continue to provide assistance in Western Canada because the situation here in Quebec remains under control. The federal government says there are about 580 active wildfires across the country, including a little over 30 deemed out of control. Some public transit advocates in Montreal are casting doubt on the mayor's new REM de l'Est pitch. Soraya Martinez-Ferrada says studies were carried out when the project was first being considered in 2022. Now she wants the REM's developer to build a link from the metro terminus on the Green Line to the tip of the island on the east side. But Francis Garnier from Vivre en Ville says focusing on a decade-long project won't be the solution.
4: Perhaps instead of having one single big network, as the REM de l'Est, an improvement with the bus networks, with the train lines, and even metro extensions could achieve good benefits. The point is, we still need to study between the different options.
2: Garnier says the city could improve services with adding dedicated bus lanes as well in the East End. And finally, Montreal's STM is inviting riders to submit their favorite Metro moments ahead of a major anniversary. The Metro turns 60 in October, and there's a long list of activities, programs to celebrate that milestone. Jenna Bedoso has that story.
5: Montreal's Metro network was inaugurated on October 14, 1966, under former Mayor Jean Drapeau. Since then, the network has grown to 68 stations across four lines. Montreal's Mayor, Soraya Martinez-Ferrada, says it's much more than a transportation system.
6: It has shaped our city, connected our neighborhoods, and helped drive Montreal's economic development.
5: She says more than 11 billion trips have been taken on the Metro over six decades. To celebrate, the STM unveiled a long list of activities, including a party inside a Metro train car organized by Picnic Electronique. There will also be musical performances and events inside the Place des Arts or Berry-UQAM stations. And the Montréal Canadien will have a sign-in in some Metro stations. For the occasion, the Transit Authority is also asking users to share the Metro

0: stations they were the nearest to during big moments. Despite celebrations, STM board chair Arem Salem says there's still work to do.
1: Well, the first point that we're working on is to maintain what we have. The second point, we have to invest more in the services and increase the services eventually.
0: Salem says he's invited the head of each political party to tour the metro ahead of the October election. Jenna Badoso, CBC News, Montreal.
2: And that was your CBC News.
3: Thank you, Rowan. And I showed you a picture a couple of days ago that I took at Villa Maria Metro Station. It's a sign that says Queue de Train, because in the 90s, the STM, it was called something else back then, but in the 90s, they reduced the length of the trains on the orange and green lines on the weekends to 6 wagons from 9. That was for budgetary reasons. It lasted for a few years, I think. But now, obviously, it's the full length. But that sign never came down, basically. So there's some signs that are up in the metro that are from another time and for another reason. But yeah, if you have any metro memories, 514-566-9066. I remember when Plamondon on the orange line was the last stop for a while.
2: Didn't go to Laval, right?
3: No, when it went to go to Côte Vertu, the other way, okay, when I didn't go to Côte Vertu. But my grandmother lived outside, just not far from Plamondon Metro, and we'd go visit her on Saturdays. We'd take the metro, and Plamondon was the last stop for a while. Of course, now it's Côte Vertu, but gradually they extended. The early 80s, Rowan, 1982.
2: And we might see those long lines. That sounds bumping, though, a party in a metro car.
3: Oh, I would love to see that.
2: So maybe there might be some long lines for that as well.
3: Yeah, absolutely. Well, anyway, enjoy it and share your memories if you want to as well. 514-566-9066. We'd love to hear from you. Good morning. My name is Sean Henry. This is Daybreak on CBC Radio 1, the CBC News app, CBC Listen, and CBC Television. This half hour, 6:37. It is Wednesday, August 19th. We're sitting at 20 degrees, mostly cloudy skies in Montreal. It's 16 and mostly cloudy in Rodden, 15 and partly cloudy in Cowansville. Coming up this half hour, it is back to school for CHEP students this and next week, except if you wanted to study trades like blacksmithing or traditional carpentry, or maybe you ended up picking another program. We're going to talk about the fight to get those programs back coming up. Neil Herlin will be back with more business news, and Jay Turnbull will be back with sports as well this half hour. First, over to Lita Polson with the morning commute.
4: And the morning commute, mostly about the REM this morning, although it's very busy over on the Metropolitan, very busy as you head down to the La Fontaine Tunnel. But main situation that we have is the REM. No service between Brossard and Gare Centrale. Been extended, Sean, to 7:30 this morning. Very important that you find your other resources, including if you want to head to the REM site right now, the website, rem.info/interruption. You'll get a list of the shuttles that you can take that will help you out. Like for Île des Sœurs, Panama, and Quartier Brossard, it's the 720, and you'll clearly see it marked at the front of the shuttle bus. Also, Panama is the 724, and the 725 serves Quartier and Brossard. So very specific shuttles.
3: That's new, Lita, isn't it?
4: Yes.
3: That's very new, because I did the Île des Sœurs to Gare Centrale, for example, and of course they ask you to take the one of the shuttles, or yes, they take you, tell you to take the 168 or the 872 direction north. They're being really specific about your alternatives in case of a disruption.
4: Mm-hmm. And do follow those too. And apparently, I do not have actually the confirmation. There are people helping you with the choice of shuttle.
3: Oh, there you go. Thank you, Lita. 6:39, CHEP students across the province will be heading back to school over the next few days. All students except those looking to learn a heritage craft like blacksmithing or stone cutting. That's because the college diploma or AEC in heritage trades and crafts is no longer offered at the CHEP du Vieux-Montréal. The one-of-a-kind program in Quebec isn't available this year due to budget cuts. Catherine Charon is the manager of architecture and heritage at the Conseil des métiers d'art du Québec, and she joins us on the line. Good morning.
5: Good morning. Thanks for having me.
3: Before we get into anything, what is a heritage trade or craft?
5: Yeah, for sure. This type of craft is arts and craft that will only execute some task on heritage buildings. So we represent 9 different type of crafts. So we have stone carving, you mentioned it, and traditional carpentry. There's also ornamental plaster work, for example, for old interior, historic interiors. Blacksmithing, you said also, painted decoration, for example,

0: The basilic right now is undergoing big work in the interior of the basilic in Montreal. Stained glass also is a type of work that we represent. So we have these nine specializations that we represent at the Conseil des Métiers d'Art since 2011. It's pretty recent that we represent this type of craft because nobody was really taking their recognition and representation forward. So the Conseil des Métiers d'Art used to, they started to expand the mandate to include this professional artisan in 2011.
1: Yeah. How did this program at Cégep du Vieux-Montréal come about?
0: Yeah, well, since 2011, we already knew there were no existing program in the province for this type of trade. They were not included in the first program that's called the DEC in Métiers d'Art. They were discarded because the construction field, like the Commission de la Construction du Québec, they used this type of craft, of course, but they didn't really create a program for these traditional works. So we started to create workshops at this point, and we studied, and then we worked with the Cégep du Vieux-Montréal to create this real program with a diploma. You know, it was important for us to have a diploma for this trade, because nowhere in Canada they could really learn and have a diploma for this type of knowledge transmission. So so it started way back in 2011, but we first had the first group in 2020.
1: So in the last 6 years, you had the first,
0: yes,
1: first group, and it took that time to really develop the program.
0: Yes, for sure. It was so long because we need to consult every master of every type of craft. And then we created the program and the classes according to every craft with all the masters that's still left, because there's not many left, you know. There's a real issue right now.
1: Yeah. Well, what was enrollment like in the program?
0: What is what?
1: Enrollment. Sorry? How many people were attending every year?
0: Yeah, we started with the woodworking and stone carving, and it was full class. So it's a very specific program. So we have six people by trade, and two trade by year. So we have 12 people each year, and we rotate every year.
1: Now, what can you tell us about the budget cuts that are threatening the program?
0: Yeah, for sure. This program was really designed. It was a mandate for the, Ministry of Culture asked us to create this program. So we had a funding to create it and build it with the Cégep du Vieux-Montréal. And once it was recognized by the Ministry of Higher Education, there were budget for the Cégep du Vieux-Montréal to just diffuse the program and made it happen. But last year, it's been 2 years now that the Ministry of Higher Education cut the budget for special classes and continuous formation. I don't know how you say
1: training.
0: It. Yeah, continuous training. So this type of budget and other type of workshop and program were cut at this time. So right now we don't have any view of what's going to happen with this program because it's closed.
1: We reached out to Cégep du Vieux-Montréal to know why the funding was cut. And they said the main issue is that they could not get enough students to be on the wait list to keep the financing from the government. What do you respond to that?
0: I would say it was not true because we have a waiting list for different crafts. And we know that some of the crafts are full. We have like six people waiting to do the program. So we are really wondering why we cannot do it.
1: Where do those people go now? Where can young people go to learn those trades if they can't go to Vieux-Montréal?
0: There's no place at all. It's the only place they can learn it. We have some alternative, training. The people can go directly to a craft person and learn from this person, but there's no diploma at the end. They have to self-learn at some point, and then we can recognize them as an artisan if they go through a process with us at the Conseil des Métiers d'Art. But you need to have a portfolio and some really good experience to have your status of a professional artisan. So there's a really big issue. People are going out of Quebec to learn some trade right now because there are no program here.
1: What are the job prospects for graduates?
0: Yeah, well, some trades are in demand more than other, I would say.
1: Which ones? But,
0: well, for example, woodworking is really it's more easy to learn woodworking now because the program exists at some schools and they can also after that specialize in

0: heritage, for example. But some program like blacksmithing will, well, some blacksmith is more difficult to have some work at long term. You need to build your client list, and you have to do a lot of work to be recognized in your community, because it's so difficult to sensibilize, like, you know, the population about the value of this trade, because it takes way longer to create something from your hand than to buy it at the shop, for example. So we need to have more sensibilization about this right now. But I will say I'm in touch with all the students that did the program since 5 years, and they all work really well, and they do more and more heritage projects. So there will be more and more project, because there's a shortage in the industry right now about these trades, mm-hmm. and we need to repair the heritage buildings that we have. So without heritage skills, how can we preserve our heritage? That's the question.
1: This is an election year, of course. So what would be your message to the different parties to convince them to revive the program and talk about the need that you just described?
0: Yeah, for sure. Well, investing in a heritage building without investing in heritage craft people puts the very success of heritage conservation at risk. So this program provides the missing link between public investment in built heritage and skilled workforce, you know, required to preserve it. So we need to have, it's an ecosystem. So we cannot just invest in heritage preservation for the buildings. We need to invest also in the know-how. So this will be like the message that we need to pass on, and please help this project to have more recurring funding.
1: Catherine Charron, thanks for joining us this morning.
0: Thank you so much.
1: Now have a good day. That was Catherine Charron, the manager of architecture and heritage at the Conseil des métiers d'art du Québec. 6:47, here's Lita.
2: With still no news on the return of the REM. Now, they did send a message. They're hoping it's back at 7:30. Remember, we do have to take advantage of the shuttle services, and they do have people at the different stations between Brossard and Gare Centrale to help you pick the appropriate shuttle to be on. And at this point, if you're making along the Metropolitan, Sean, boy, it's busy. We have no incidents, just a lot of volume, and that's from Le Corderre right through the Decarry Interchange.
1: Thank you, Lita. Before we get to Neil, I forgot to mention that we also reached out to the Minister of Higher Education, Maxime Biron, who declined to comment on this specific case. 6:48, Neil Herland is back with more business news. Good morning.
3: Good morning, Sean.
1: A British Columbia startup is developing technology to help people escape wildfires. How does it work?
3: Yeah, the company is called IntelliMass Technologies, and it started after the devastating wildfires hit West Kelowna, BC 3 years ago. A local resident named Chris Stewart had to evacuate quickly, and he needed to drive through unpaved country backroads. So he then developed a system called Backroad Intel. It collects data from sensors and dash cams of local vehicles. Then it feeds them to other drivers to identify flames, smoke, and road conditions. It then overlays the data on a map of an evacuation zone. All of this gets funneled into an app so that other drivers can get live information on the best escape routes. Think of it as Waze for wildfires, powered by artificial intelligence and a network of evacuees sharing information. The company IntelliMass is still figuring out how to make a profit from this technology, but as we see across Canada this summer and previous summers, wildfires are a growing threat, and this brings a solution that could potentially save lives.
1: Paramount wants compensation from 12 U.S. states for delaying its merger with Warner Brothers. How much money are we talking about?
3: Nearly $1.9 billion U.S. Wow. The attorneys general in 12 American states are trying to block the merger between Paramount and Warner. The state of California is leading the charge against Paramount, filing a lawsuit last month alleging that the merger violates federal antitrust laws in the U.S. and will limit market competition. Now California is being joined by others, including New York and Washington states. All of this legal wrangling is costing Paramount because of the so-called ticking fees that were in the merger contract between Paramount and Warner. Each day that passes after September 30th, without the deal closing, Paramount will have to pay roughly $7 million in ticking fees to Warner Brothers stockholders. The antitrust trial is only scheduled for next March, so Paramount is arguing that it needs to be compensated by the states. The Attorney General of California, Rob Bonta, reacting to Paramount this week, says they don't have any legitimate claim.

0: claim. He adds, I mean, honestly, this reeks of desperation.
1: Thank you, Neil.
0: You're welcome.
1: That was Neil Herland with the business news. 6:51, Jay Turnbull here with sports. And I know we're in August, but let's talk about what's happening in November. It'll be a month of honors for one of the Montreal Canadiens greats.
2: Nice to hear Bob Cole's voice again. But yeah, talking about Carey Price there. So we learned a few weeks ago, Sean, that the BC native will be inducted into the Hockey Hall of Fame. He'll be the 62nd Montreal Canadian to be inducted. That's incredible. So that'll be on November 9th. So then he'll leave Toronto, either driving, flying, train. I don't know how he's going to get here. But he's coming back to Montreal, to the Bell Centre, for a ceremony the very next day, or the very next evening, I guess. The team will add him to the Bell Centre's Ring of Honor, which is reserved for former players who have made it into the Hockey's Hall of Fame. So he played 15 years here. You could say his entire career, because he only played here, but he was signed a member to the San Jose Sharks for a contract thing. Never actually suited up for them. But so I guess the San Jose Sharks have another player in the Hall of Fame, lo and behold. So he is the Montreal Canadiens franchise record holder for games played and wins as a goalie. So he would be honored during the game versus the Minnesota Wild. Seven-time All-Star. I remember the Habs drafted him fifth overall in 2005. I don't think they knew he was going to be as good as he was. He was obviously fantastic. So Price will join Shea Weber, Pierre Turgeon, and Guy Carbonneau as the most recent players added to that Ring of Honor. So a nice way to end his career there. He won a lot of individual awards too. Remember, the team was terrible when he was here for most of it. Couldn't get much traction in the playoffs. Had a few nice runs there. Did make the final against the Tampa Bay Lightning, where they lost in five games. But he won the Hart Trophy, the Vezina, Ted Lindsay, William Jennings Trophy, as well as the Bill Masterson. All the individual stuff. He won that. Plus, he won gold for Canada and the Olympics. Just a fantastic career for Carey Price. So he will be honored. Plus, maybe Youppi will be there.
1: Oh.
2: And why I'm bringing up Youppi is because the Habs mascot could soon have its own spot in the spotlight again. So USA Today, the sports section, unveiled its list of nominees for best NHL mascot. And Youppi is among the 20 candidates. So this is a fan vote thing. So fans have another month or so to vote for Youppi if you want, or vote for someone else. It's your choice, or don't vote at all, which is something I'll probably be doing, just not voting. But good luck to Youppi anyway. By the way, he was the first representative from a Canadian team to be voted into the Mascot Hall of Fame back in 2019. So, and I think probably the first mascot to switch sports.
1: Yeah.
2: He went from baseball to hockey once the Expos left. So good for him.
1: Yeah. Toronto Blue Jays, speaking of baseball, they were in Florida last night playing one of the best teams in the majors. Jays still in the playoff hunt.
2: I'm sure Youppi's watching these games too.
1: Yeah.
2: I know he's not a Jays fan perhaps, but he's still probably watching them. The Jays open a three-game series against the Tampa Bay Rays, the best team in the American League, one of the top teams in the league overall. So a tough test for the Jays, who have been pretty hot lately.
3: Hunter Kirk having quite an at bat here. And he laces this ball deep left center.
2: So a great night for Jays catcher Alejandro Kirk. He also had a single and a double to add to that home run. Just missed the triple for the cycle. And that helped propel the Jays to a big 10-5 win. But the Jays wake up this morning still half a game out of the wild card spot. 35 games left in the season. The two teams play again tonight.
1: Big night for the WNBA in Toronto. 19,300 fans packed the Scotiabank Arena.
2: Yeah, another night and another loss, though, for the Toronto Tempo. This,
1: oh, no.
2: This one was a bit different only because of the opponent. The Indiana Fever and superstar Caitlin Clark played their first game in Canada. It was close. 101-95 win for the Fever. Clark had 24 points and 7 assists. That's the Tempo's 11th. Straight lost. Not good.
1: Thank you, Jay.
2: Thanks, Sean.
1: It is 6:55. Australian folk and blues singer Kim Churchill performs tonight at La Verre Boutte. Here's his song, Raindrops.

0: That was Raindrops by Kim Churchill featuring Shungudzo. Churchill performs at La Belle Boutte tonight. 6:58, Rowan Kennedy is here with news headlines.
1: Good morning. A cemetery in Drummondville is looking for hundreds of relatives of the people buried there. Those are contracts that were signed decades ago, and now they say it's a lot of unpaid bills, and so now they're looking for hundreds of family members of the people buried there to actually stay open and get the bills paid. And we've also got another story to tell you about. Oliver Jones will be remembered today at City Hall. There's a visitation that's being hosted. People are invited to pay their respects and sign a book of farewells as well. We'll be following that throughout the day.
2: We have major problems with REM this morning. As a matter of fact, service interruption has been extended to 7:30 between Brossard and now to Côte-de-Liesse. No service. So at this point, too, it's also affecting the Deux-Montagnes branch with a slowdown at this point in frequency between Deux-Montagnes and Montpellier. Anse-à-l'Homme branch is still standing tall and working at the regular frequency between the Anse-à-l'Homme and Waffle.
0: Right. The only thing is, if you're going downtown, you get stuck at Waffle.
2: Yes.
0: So that's something that people are going to have to keep in mind this morning. Thank you, Lita.

0: This is Daybreak on CBC Radio 1, CBC Listen. I'm your host, Sean Henry. You can also download the CBC News app and listen to us on the go. We're going to hear from Dr. Lin after the 7 o'clock edition of World Report. Weather-wise, we're expecting a few showers to begin mid-morning. Risk of thunderstorm this afternoon and a high of 21 degrees, Humidex 27.
1: This is World Report. Good morning, I'm Mike Wise. U.S. President Donald Trump says the U.S. and Canada have reached a trade deal. Trump posting on social media late last night that new 50% tariffs on Canadian exports had been postponed for 3 days and that a proclamation had been signed. The new tariffs were set to kick in today. They'd have covered more than $28 billion worth of Canadian goods. The CBC's Chris Reyes joins me now from New York. So, Chris, what are we hearing from the White House?

0: slightly, the other part delayed.
1: Yes, and at this point, we are getting notifications that they will return around approximately 7:30. And at this point, too, I'm seeing notifications and more, and I'm having a back and forth actually with the REM right now of what caused the problem. Is it a train related on the tracks, stuck on the tracks? Not sure about that. But again, a service expected back between Brossard and the Côte d'Alès station at 7:30 this morning. Very slow from De Montagne down to Montpellier. La Anse-à-l'Homme branch is working well.
0: Thank you. Rowan Kennedy is here with news headlines.
2: Good morning. A cemetery in Drummondville has posted about 300 notices on tombstones trying to get in contact with relatives of the deceased because they say they have unpaid bills. Now, the cemetery says it's gotten to such a bad problem that they may have to go out of business. So they're really trying to get in contact with those people who have relatives who are buried in the cemetery. We've also got another story. The Metro in Montreal celebrating its 60th anniversary. A lot of festivities, including a party in a train car coming up. We'll tell you all about that coming up.
0: Thank you, Rowan. Weather-wise, we're expecting a few showers at around mid-morning. There's a risk of thunderstorms this afternoon and a high of 21 degrees, factoring the humidex 27 for Montreal-Rawdon. A few showers beginning a little earlier, a risk of thunderstorms until mid-afternoon and a high of 21 degrees and a humidex 26. 7:12, heat waves have been a hot news topic in many parts of Canada this summer. Part of the coverage includes immediate risks, health risks such as dehydration and heat stroke, but new research suggests that heat waves may also be making us older. Dr. Peter Lin joins us to explain this correlation. Good morning, Dr. Lin.
3: Good morning, Sean.
0: All right, tell us about this research on heat waves.
3: Well, with global warming, these researchers from China wanted to see if heat waves were making us age faster. If we age faster, then we get more diseases. That's bad for us, and it's very expensive for the healthcare system. Now, instead of starting a new study, which would take a long time, they looked at an existing study, the data from the China Health and Retirement Study. Now, this study started way back in 2011 and is looking at how to keep people over 45 years of age healthy as they grew older. So this part of the study that was published just end of last month looked at 2,300 people and the effect of heat waves. Researchers had all their blood tests since 2011, and they knew where they live so they can pull up the old weather data and figure out when each person went through their heat wave. And then they compared the chronological age, so that's kind of like your birth dates, to your biological age. Now, their biological age was older than their calendar age. From the data, they calculated that each heat wave increased the biological age by as much as 6 months. So you might be 50, but with two heat waves, your biological age is more like 51-year-old kind of person. Now, with global warming, if we get four heat waves a year, that would add up to, you know, four times six, so another 2 years on top of your biological age. So, you know, you do this for 5 years, and that's like an extra 10 years in terms of biological age.
0: How do you measure biological age?
3: Yeah, we could use our eyeballs, right? You've seen people that are 50 that look 70 and reverse, right? But our eyes are not that accurate. So researchers have different ways to measure biological age. They can look at the DNA and measure telomere length. So telomeres are like those plastic caps on the end of your shoelaces, and they're on the ends of your DNA. They get shorter each time your cells divide. So short telomere means older cells. It's a great test, but it's a bit expensive to do on these thousands of people in the study. Another way is to look at DNA methylation. So the DNA is like a big recipe book on how to make proteins for your body, and methylation closes off some chapters, then you don't make those recipes. As we get older, the pattern of methylation is predictable. So you look at the pattern, and then you can get the biological age. Again, a bit expensive for these studies. So these researchers went with the traditional way, which is you take the standard test that we normally do to check on the different parts of your body, and then we put them all together to calculate your biological age. So for the heart, they use blood pressure and cholesterol results. For your lungs, they looked at how much air you blow out in 1 second. For the kidneys, they measured creatinine and blood urea nitrogen, which are garbage things that our kidney gets rid of for us. For the pancreas, they looked at A1C, which measures how much sugar is sticking to your red blood cells. For the liver, they measured albumin and alkaline phosphatase. And for general inflammation, they measured C-reactive protein. The key is that they already had all these test results on all these people, so there's no extra cost. Then they used a fancy formula, which gave me a headache just looking at it, right? So out comes this biological age. You know, it's like a little black box machine. And it's like taking your car to the mechanic, and then they check the engine, electrical system, spark plugs, brakes, and then they tell you if your car is in good shape or not. All of these tests together tell us how good we are. And with that formula, they can actually calculate our biological age as well.

0: Why do they think that the heat is making our biological age go up?
1: Well, too much heat causes stress on every system in the body. It's kind of like driving your car in the desert, right? The cooling system gets stressed out first, and then it fails, and then the engine overheats, and then one thing after another breaks down. Our body goes through the same thing. Our cells actually make a lot of heat, and the blood carries that heat to the skin, and then the heat goes into the air, and that's how we stay at 37 degrees Celsius. But if, let's say, the air is 37 degrees Celsius, then the heat has nowhere to go. It can't go into the air. And if the air is 40 degrees, then the blood is actually taking on heat. You're being cooked, but your heart keeps pumping the blood into your skin, but no cooling is happening. So just like a car, you overheat, and then if you go above 40 degrees Celsius, the proteins in your cells start breaking down. Now, without proteins, our cells can't function. So you get damage and you get aging that's accelerated. And by sending all the blood to the skin, there's actually less blood going to your muscles, kidney, brain, etc. So less blood flow means the heat is not being removed, and also fewer supplies are being delivered. So for every cell in our body, their supplies are low and they're overheating. So that's a big wear and tear on the cells, and that's why aging is faster. This also triggers that fight or flight response. Your body thinks you need to run out of danger. So your liver pushes out more sugar into the bloodstream to help you run for your life. But you're not running. You're sitting there boiling in a chair, so the sugar is not being used up. So now you have high blood sugar. Now, high blood sugar sticks to proteins that are on the inside of the arteries. And so therefore, this speeds up the damage of the wall of the arteries as well. So researchers actually saw high blood sugars and diabetes get worse during the heat waves. So basically, a heat wave makes every part of your body work overtime 24/7 until the heat wave is over. And this is why the researchers think the biological age went up by 6 months with each heat wave.
0: What should we do to prevent this aging?
1: Well, the easiest thing is to stay cool, right? It's not just for comfort anymore. It's to protect your body. And this might have implications for nursing homes, factories, because now cooling is a health and safety issue. We do need to avoid the sun because it heats everything up. So cover windows with curtains or cardboard. Same thing for car windows. Use those sun visors or try to park underneath the shade. And find shade if you're standing and waiting for a bus. You know, shade can turn 37 degrees to about 30 degrees. Hmm. And then your skin can get rid of all that heat for you. And walk on this shady side of the road, right? Clothing should be light colored, loose, and flappy, so the airflow can keep flowing across your skin when you move. And drink lots of cool liquids to cool you from the inside out. And also, you can stay hydrated. So dark urine means you need to drink more. And at night, if the outside temperature is cooler, then open up the windows and use a fan to blow the hot air out one window and let the cool air come in the other. Showers are great, and shopping malls are great as well. And don't forget to check up on the older folks to make sure they're not getting into trouble, because sometimes they get drowsy, then they kind of fall asleep, they don't drink, and we can lose them that way. And heat waves are going to increase with global warming, but we don't have to age with them. So for this week's t-shirt, it'll be a guy in a tub of ice, and it says, "My new anti-aging video has gone viral." So
0: thank you, Dr. Lin.
1: Thank you, Sean.
0: That is our house doctor, Peter Lin. Exactly 7:19, Lita Polson is here with the morning commute.
2: Yes, with the commute via the REM. Might be a little on the difficult side this morning. The update from the REM is it's, at this point, even slow on the Asylum branch. So all REM problems continue till 7:30 this morning. I'm hoping that it will be the time. They will not extend it again. But there is no service, absolutely none, between Brossard and Côte de Liesse. And if you are currently heading from De Montagne or Anse-à-l'Homme, the frequency much lower, slower at this point. The consideration at this point is possibly finding another option to make your way into the city. And I do want to mention too, Sean, Metropolitan Westbound is very heavy from Nacrovdère, and we have a problem on the 40 westbound at Ancien Combattant in the right-hand lane.
0: Thank you, Lita. 8 to 7:20, U.S. President Donald Trump is postponing 50% tariffs on Canadian goods for 3 days. These new tariffs, valued at $28 billion with a B, they were scheduled to have gone into effect today. It now appears the two countries are close to finalizing a deal. Prime Minister Mark Carney says, in his words, substantial progress has been made, although there is important work still to be done. For more on the story, we reach Julian Karagesian. He's currently a visiting lecturer at McGill University's Department of Economics, and I spoke to him during World Report. Julian Karagesian, good morning.
3: Good morning, Sean.
0: What do you make of this announcement?
3: Well, I hope it's true that we're close to a deal. It's not a joint

0: announcement by both the presidents and the prime minister. So it's it could be that we're close to a deal. I think some progress has been made. But the fact that Trump, you know, unilaterally declared this, it could be just one of President Trump's pressure tactics. I'll announce a deal, and that'll put a Bunsen burner under them to work faster to get a deal, pressure the Canadian side. And if they walk away, it's their fault. You know, it's a pressure tactic. He used it when he was a real estate mogul. He uses it as president. But so far, it looks like there's some progress. The United States hasn't mentioned dairy in a couple of days, our support for dairy, eggs, poultry. They haven't pressured us in the last 36 hours to dismantle those. And it looks like it's coming down to avoid these tariffs in this 3-day extension that President Trump has announced. Looks like it's coming down in large part to automobiles and probably steel.
1: What else do we know about what appears to be a pending deal?
0: Well, I think the Canadian side, if the U.S. side drops its tariffs, and they go back to where, or significantly drops these sectoral tariffs on auto, steel, aluminum, copper, lumber, and so forth, if they move significantly on that, the Canadian side will drop all of its retaliations, and the provincial governments will move too. BC said if there's a significant decline in lumber tariffs, they'll drop their alcohol ban. And also Ontario said that if they get the auto tariff, they haven't said a number, but I think if it's down to 10% on automobiles, they'll probably drop their provincial ban on alcohol. And also provincial governments currently have restrictions on spending on U.S. suppliers. So they'll probably remove those restrictions too. And the federal government will drop its retaliatory tariffs on the United States. But if Trump continues to demand that for us to open up our agricultural sector more, our dairy and eggs and so forth, that's just going to be a non-starter. I don't think Carney has a lot of negotiating room here, especially with elections looming in Quebec.
1: What do you expect over the next 3 days as negotiators try to finalize the details?
0: What I expect is that I don't think the Trump administration is going to go below 15% tariffs on automobiles and maybe 25% on steel. I just don't see them doing it. And the reason is they have midterm elections coming up. They've faced a series of defeats over the last year. They lost their trade war with China. They're having a terrible time in Iran. And they lost half their tariffs in the Supreme Court earlier this year. And they need a victory before the midterm elections. And the victory is one where they tell the swing states, which are the Rust Belt states, which make steel and autos, they say, look, we've delivered you something. And Trump badly needs this because the MAGA movement and President Trump himself personally are, he's very unpopular right now. His approval rating's in the low 30s. So they have a bottom line. We have a bottom line. We're not going to give up our dairy supports. And we're not going to sell out the automobile sector in Ontario. So it's very difficult right now. But a deal could be had.
1: Right. If a deal is finalized and Canada makes concessions, how challenging will it be for the Prime Minister to sell the agreement to Canadians?
0: Yeah, that's the key thing. It depends on the nature of the concessions. If we can get a deal, get auto tariffs down to 10%. I think the Americans are ready to take away the aluminum tariff because they don't make aluminum, which would be great for Quebec. If Washington relents on our dairy sector, then Carney will be able to sell a deal because all we have to do is end our provincial bans on U.S. alcohol, end our provincial restrictions on spending on U.S. suppliers, and take away the federal retaliatory tariffs. That doesn't really cost us anything. But if they're asking for more, if they're asking us to create a fortress North America, if they're asking for privileged access to our critical minerals, if they're asking us to blow away our supports for dairy, poultry, eggs, I just don't think we can reach a deal.
1: Thanks for joining us this morning.
0: Thank you for having me, Sean.
1: Julian Karagesian is a visiting lecturer at McGill University's Department of Economics.

0: It is 7:25. Jay Turnbull here with sports. And Jay, Felix Auger-Aliassime was in action in Cincinnati.
1: Yeah, this was the third round, Sean, against Argentinian Juan Manuel Cerundolo in the Cincinnati Open. Auger-Aliassime had a bye in the second round, which he won in straight sets. He's the second seed in this Masters 1000 tournament.
2: Jumped up.
1: He showed why. Straight sets win for Felix Auger-Aliassime, 7-5, 6-1 victory. Lasted just a bit under an hour and a half. So he's now into the final 16. He will now play American Francis Tiafo, who's a 17th seed. By the way, Leila Fernandez lost in singles, also out in doubles in this tournament. She and her partner, Sarah Irani, were eliminated on a Tuesday. U.S. Open. So we know who's going to be pairing up. This doubles partnerships, mixed doubles partnerships as well. So we now know that, I don't know if you've heard of Alexandra Ayala, who's the Filipino player.
0: Mm-hmm.
1: And as turning a lot of heads, she was in Toronto. The entire Filipino population in Toronto seemed to go to the stadium to watch her. She's a big star. She's going to pair up with Felix Auger-Aliassime at the U.S. Open in mixed doubles. They have the same sort of agency, so they got together that way. And Felix Auger-Aliassime, he knows how to get on a good ride, a good train when he sees it. Here he is.
3: It's a great opportunity because obviously I didn't play last year, but this time around to kind of feel what it's like to have the Ayala effect and fan base behind me is gonna be funny because she's younger than me, but I feel like I'm the one that's like, you know, she has the fan base, right? Like she's carrying the crowd, so it's gonna be interesting.
1: The Ayala effect. So he's speaking to tennischannel.com there ahead of the U.S. Open.
0: Right. Nah, and soccer, Canadian soccer player on the move.
1: Yeah, a nice promotion for a player who turned some heads at the World Cup.
4: Ball over the top towards Saliba. Saliba bringing it down. Across it goes to Promise David! Immediate impact from Promise David, and Canada get one back. What a journey it has been from Promise David!
1: And the journey continues. You heard Nathan Saliba's name there, and you thought, oh, he's the one on the move.
0: No.
1: He did turn a lot of heads, did Saliba during the World Cup. But no, it's Promise David, who wasn't 100% fit during the World Cup and still was a difference maker. He played great. So that was David scoring against Switzerland at BC Place. I was there as a fan. It was fantastic, although Canada lost the game. So the striker will be moving to England. He signed on to Brighton in the English Premier League, a season-long loan with a purchase obligation. So he has been playing with Royal Union Saint-Gilloise in Belgium. So the deal includes an obligation to buy for a reported fee of $41 million Canadian if certain criteria are met. So in two seasons with Union, David scored 41 goals in 82 matches. So goal every other game, pretty incredible, and helped the club win its first league title in 90 years. Only 25 years old, Brighton says, quote, Promise is someone we have been watching for some time. He's an out-and-out striker who possesses outstanding physical attributes and a track record of scoring goals. And at 25 years old, they think he's reaching just the prime of his career. So they're excited about what he has to bring. So great move to the Premier League for a great Canadian player.
0: Thank you, Jay. Thanks. It's 7:29. Lita, let's get back to you.
5: Yeah.
0: There are people on social media commenting on the frequency of the REM shuttles and other people attesting to the fact that there is a slowdown direction Brossard. A couple of people actually are calling it a day. They've gone home.
5: Yes. I mean, at this point, it's just we're waiting for news. We expect another update coming at 8:30 this morning. We also have a monster delay on the 40 in the westbound direction towards the Illator Bridge. That's going to be a surprise for anyone heading and wanting to get to the Vaudreuil area. That side is locked in, and it's because of a couple of stalled vehicles. Again, service interruption with the REM between Brossard and Côte-de-Liesse.
6: This is CBC News. Good morning, it's 7:30. I'm Rowan Kennedy with your CBC News from Montreal. The Drummondville Roman Catholic Cemetery is looking for hundreds of relatives of the people buried there. Contracts made decades ago are now coming to an end, and that means without new people to help pay for their relatives' gravesites, they say they can't stay open. Sarah Kate Delaire reports.
7: The cemetery has installed more than 300 notices on tombstones.
2: General Manager Claude Larose says they're asking the deceased's relatives to update their contact information. Leases for the graves have expired and maintenance bills are going unpaid. Larose says contracts were made 50 to 100 years ago, and the contacts on them have since changed phones, regions, or visit less often.
7: On prend un cellulaire, on prend un courriel, puis on demande le nom des petits-enfants aussi.
2: Larose says they now record several numbers, emails, and grandchildren's names for the long run.
8: La majorité des cimetières du Québec ont traité avec ce genre de situation-là.
2: The majority of Quebec cemeteries

0: Cemeteries Association says lease revenue is essential to make sure cemeteries are well maintained.
1: Ce sont les seules sources de revenus.
0: Design says families can end contracts so cemeteries can rent the land to others. He insists once a person is buried, no one can remove a coffin or urn, but urns can be added to land that already have gravesites. Sarah Kate Dallaire, CBC News, Quebec City.
2: Users of the REM near Montreal are facing major service interruptions this morning. The outage began on the South Shore, but now other stations are down. Shuttle buses are running from Brossard to Côte-de-Liesse stations. Service is also delayed on the Deux Montagnes line in all directions. REM officials say both issues are due to equipment breakdown on the tracks, and they're working to get things back online, and we'll have an update, they say, around 8:30. In other news, a motorcyclist is dead after veering off the road yesterday in the Beauce region. The 88-year-old was traveling in a three-wheeled Spider motorcycle on Route 108 near Saint-Alfred. Provincial police say he swerved to avoid a car and hit a hydro pole. Taken to hospital in critical condition around 4 p.m., he died of his injuries overnight. The group Quebec Native Women is calling on all levels of government to do more to fight against violence against Indigenous women. This comes after three Innu women were injured during a violent break-in over the weekend at a home in Pessimit. Executive Director Véronique Rankin says that the events underscore the urgency and the need for a plan of action and in and outside of Indigenous communities, she says.
3: We have to make more action, concrete action, and have in place more engagement to make our spaces, our communities, and even the cities safer for Indigenous women.
2: The victims, who are in their 40s and 50s, are expected to recover. Three 19-year-old suspects were apprehended later the same day in the Charlevoix region and remain detained in Quebec City. Provincial police's major crimes unit is investigating the incident. The outgoing president of the National Assembly will seek another term. Nathalie Roy tells Radio-Canada she'll run for the CAQ in the Montarville riding. Roy has been with the party since 2012 and was previously Quebec Minister of Culture and Communications. The riding will see her, a former TVA anchor, face off against Jean-François Cloutier, another Québécois journalist. Cloutier is running for the PQ in what is expected to be a very tight election race this fall. Montreal's STM is inviting riders to submit their favorite Metro moments ahead of a big anniversary. The Metro turns 60 this October. There's a long list of activities and programs to celebrate that milestone. Jenna Bedoso has more.
4: Montreal's Metro network was inaugurated on October 14, 1966, under former Mayor Jean Drapeau. Since then, the network has grown to 68 stations across four lines. Montreal's Mayor, Soraya Martinez-Ferrada, says it's much more than a transportation system.
5: It has shaped our city, connected our neighborhoods, and help drive Montreal's economic development.
4: She says more than 11 billion trips have been taken on the Metro over six decades. To celebrate, the STM unveiled a long list of activities, including a party inside a Metro train car organized by Picnic Electronique. There will also be musical performances and events inside the Place des Arts or Berry-UQAM stations. And the Montreal Canadiens will have a sign-in in some Metro stations. For the occasion, the Transit Authority is also asking users to share the Metro stations they were the nearest to during big moments. Despite celebrations, STM board chair Aref Salem says there's still work to do.
6: Well, the first point that we're working on is to maintain what we have. The second point, we have to invest more in the services and increase the services eventually.
4: Salem says he's invited the head of each political party to tour the Metro ahead of the October election. Jenna Badoso, CBC News, Montreal.
2: And finally, the city of Montreal is hosting a visitation today for the jazz great Oliver Jones. The public is invited to City Hall to pay tribute to Jones and sign a book of condolences between 1:30 and 7:30 p.m. today. The Montreal-born pianist passed away July 22nd at the age of 91. Jim West is a close friend and the founder of Just In Time Records. He'll remember his personality, his humor. He says Jones always had a smile on his face and was always beaming with pride of his Montreal roots.
7: Oh, he promoted Montreal everywhere, like everywhere he went. He was so proud to be from Montreal. And he just, I don't know, every city we went to, and I traveled the world with him, and he would always say, yes, I'm from Montreal. And he was very proud of that.
2: Union United Church.

0: Church, meanwhile, where the legendary musician performed his first concert at the age of five, will hold a public funeral for Jones tomorrow at 1 p.m. And that was your CBC News.
1: Thank you, Rowan Kennedy from the CBC Montreal Newsroom. Good morning. I'm Sean Henry. 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It's 7:36. It is Wednesday, August 19th. Sitting at 20 degrees, mostly cloudy in Montreal. 17 degrees, mostly cloudy in Rodin. Countsville sitting at 15 degrees. We've got Claude Pinal from the City of Montreal sitting with us. He's going to debrief our recent town hall in Mercier, Hochelaga-Maisonneuve. Residents turned up to talk about cohabitation, specifically around the area near the old YMCA on Hochelaga, which is now a resource for those experiencing homelessness. First, over to Lita Poulsen.
2: With a serious situation happening with the REM and has not returned.
1: Still not returned yet.
2: No, it is not back, and the shuttle buses are packed. Remember, a bus can handle 75 to 120 people, whereas a REM carries 600 people, so per unit. And at this point, Sean, it's slow from De Montagne down to the Côte de l'Est station, but also now Anse-à-l'Homme has slowed their frequency all the way down to Montpellier, and no service between Brossard and Côte de l'Est.
1: As we were saying, we're scrolling social media to see what people are saying about it. And some people are saying the shuttle's taking too long, so they've given up. One person wrote and said, I just went home. That was the end of it. And there are people who are on the train coming from De Montagne direction Brossard, and they are saying that they are experiencing those delays. So just keep that in mind. But as we did say, that there are different options to get around this morning. If you're on the island of Montreal, the STM bus, there are several routes where one end is the REM station, the other end is a metro station. There's some options there. Also on the REM's website, you can actually put in your destination and tell you all the alternatives for
2: shuttles. And that actually works very well. I've had to use it at times.
1: All right. Thank you, Lita. 7:38, weather-wise, we're expecting a few showers expected mid-morning. Risk of a thunderstorm this afternoon for Montreal, and high of 21 degrees. Humidex 27, partly cloudy skies and a low of 16. Countsville, a mix of sun and cloud, increasing cloudiness this morning. A few showers this afternoon with the risk of thunderstorms and a high of 22 degrees with the Humidex 27. Coming up on 7:39, residents of Mercier, Hochelaga-Maisonneuve share their concerns regarding homelessness and cohabitation. They were invited by the city last night to talk about a shelter located at the corner of Hochelaga and Bennett. Claude Pinard is the executive committee chair, responsible for the city's response to homelessness, head of the executive committee as well, ran the meeting with the mayor of the borough, Chantal Gagnon, and he joins us in studio this morning. Thank you for coming in.
3: Happy to be here.
1: What did you hear from residents last night?
3: Well, we hear what basically we read, I'm going to say, in the media quite often. So I think what we're seeing, for all the right reason, is people are tired. There's, I don't know how to say it in English, but it's like a compassion tiredness, if I can put it this way. So
1: people... Compassion fatigue?
3: Yeah, fatigue. Yeah, thank you. And so 80% of all the resources on homelessness on the territory of Montreal are south of Ontario. Okay, so when you think about that, so it gives you an idea. If you have an imaginary line from Ontario all the way from the Carrie to the 25th, the 25, I mean, 80% of all the resources. So there's a historical, phenomenal, extraordinary social safety net in downtown Montreal, in Mercier, Hochelaga-Maisonneuve, Le Sud-Ouest as well. But what we're seeing there on the Campement Notre-Dame, very difficult for a resident right now to feel safe and also feel listened to and feel that they have an ear to talk to. So that was the purpose of the meeting yesterday.
1: Right. So was it a session to come up with solutions? Was it a venting session? How would you describe what happened?
3: It was a first step in a solution trajectory, if I can put it this way. So basically yesterday was a meeting that we called after having experienced the same kind of meeting in Ville-Marie. So we did the exact same thing June 2nd for the Ville-Marie residents. What that led to a meetings with residents. So what we're seeing now is residents do not have a place outside of official, like Conseil d'arrondissement, right, area to voice their concern. And what I see from residents is they do have solutions. They do want to be part of the solution. So what we're doing in Ville-Marie, and we want to import or export in Mercier-Hochelaga-Maisonneuve, is we have the police, public health, mm-hmm, Santé Québec,

0: borough, the city and residents in order to discuss what exactly can be done, but also to force the collaboration of everybody investing money, like, and we're talking street workers, we're talking policemen, in order to have the best intervention possible. So that's what we're trying to do.
1: Right, and the reason I ask you that question, because I do have the flyer in front of me from the meeting, and it says, échanger sur vos préoccupations et les défis. And I'm wondering, don't you think that framing as a place for concerns and challenges might bring more negativity and less constructive comments?
0: But I think that meeting needed to happen. Okay. So I think that once you have a meeting like this, you have 75% of pressure sometimes going down. Okay. This being said, that pressure there on in Mercier-Hochelaga-Maisonneuve is not going to go down because we have a real problem.
1: What about some of the resources in Mercier-Hochelaga-Maisonneuve? Like, for example, Cap Saint-Barnabé, were they at the meeting? Were resources like that, or is it just residents only?
0: So that's another thing that was not popular with some community organizations. It was a resident meeting yesterday. Mm-hmm. So because what happens too is...
1: But they should be part of the solution. You want everybody to be part of the solution, so why weren't they there?
0: So because we're starting a process. So what I was talking about, what we did in Ville-Marie, mm-hmm. is the first week we had police, borough, second week police, public health. This week, this Friday, we have another meeting. Community organizations are there. What citizens are telling us is they do not have the expertise that community organizations have. So they wanted to be able to share the concern, mm-hmm. not having a debate on who's right or wrong. So that was the first, that's a first step. That's very important.
1: Sure, but in a situation where residents and community organizations have competing interests or can't agree on a solution, or who wins in the end?
0: So it's not a matter of winning.
1: Or who prevails?
0: I'll tell you. The way I look at it is, I try to take exactly what you just said and bring it on top of Place Ville-Marie. That's the way I see it. So we're talking about dignity here, with dignity of people that are in needs, don't have a roof over their head, and dignity of the people that have that have kids going to school and making sure that we're taking care of. Mm-hmm. I haven't seen citizen telling me like, it's terrible. I don't want to see them anymore. We have people that want solutions.
1: Right.
0: That's what we want. And I think we're going to get there.
1: Yeah. We did reach out to the daycare center right next to the shelter. Yes. And they reported generally positive experiences, but they did say that parents did have some concerns. So I just wanted to point that out there. Yeah. In terms of resources in Mercier-Hochelaga-Maisonneuve, I know you talked about south of Ontario, but let's talk specifically about Mercier-Hochelaga-Maisonneuve. Mm-hmm. What is the situation with the amount of resources, homelessness and cohabitation, all of that put together?
0: So huge concentration, an historical concentration of and this brings a lot of financing. I think what we have now is multiple layers of intervention that are not coordinated. So that's the biggest problem. So before talking about the amount of resources, I think we have to make sure that everybody's working together, and that's what we're ensuring now. What we're seeing now, the biggest thing I've been seeing in the last 3 weeks is a lack of leadership from somebody saying, hey, we've got to have this conversation.
1: Where's that lack of leadership coming from?
0: It was coming from the city. And was coming from the city from years past. So what we're trying to do now is bring back everybody around the table to have those conversations and solutions. Mm-hmm. And I'm an action type of person. The key word here is action. This morning, I was texting people and saying, we got to try this, we got to try that. And I'm the kind of guy that like to fail fast. Mm-hmm. So we've got to try new solutions in order to bring back vivre ensemble in the Mercier-Hochelaga-Maisonneuve.
1: So what's one quick solution, one vivre ensemble solution that you could come up with right now that would start to fix the problem?
0: So we've got a lot of ruelles, I don't know what to say.
1: Alleyways, yeah.
0: So we've got a lot of alleyways. We need to be there. We need to be more present. We need to have blue collars going through, making sure that they pick up whatever material, syringes, and whatnot.
1: There's organizations that do that in Mercier-Hochelaga-Maisonneuve.
0: Yeah, absolutely. But the city has a responsibility, and we need to be there. Hmm.
1: There happens to be a police station across the street from that specific resource at the corner of Hochelaga and Bennett. So what role do police play in that?
0: The police play a very important role. Police, actually, one of the things that's happening now is that that if you stop a drug dealer in the street in Montreal and you bring them to the justice hall, they won't be prosecuted. So this is what's happening right now as we speak. So basically, you can process a man today and tomorrow is going to be back in the street, because that's the way the government wants things to be done, because there's this strategy of reducing infractions. So people don't know this. So we have the police around the table so that they can explain. That's one. Two, also, we have a lot of policemen that are working in the street, not in cars, not on bicycles.

0: walking the streets. It's happening a lot in the village. I want to see if we can bring that to Mercier Chagrin Maisonneuve, and they want to be part of the solution.
1: What other plans are there to address cohabitation in Mercier Chagrin Maisonneuve?
0: So we have to assure more presence. We need to have the citizen in the conversation and in the solution, and we need to show that things are changing. I'll give you an example. We're picking up one ton of garbage every week from the campen. One ton. So we're there every week. We have also, the other thing we changed is OBM is going to start a walking the site in order to talk to everyone, to bring them on the trajectory for housing. Because people are sometimes on the encampment because they don't have a house, but also we have two crises right now, the reality. Homeless crisis and a public health crisis that includes mental health and drugs.
1: What happened to the party's plans to build small-scale shelters in all the boroughs of Montreal?
0: So a month ago, we announced 54 places for women in Côte des Neiges. This project did not exist April 1st. So basically what we did is we've put a bunch of land that owned by the city on a website, available for community organization to build, zero cost, and we're supporting them in order to bring this. Right now, I'm starting in 2 weeks. I'm going to be raising money with philanthropic foundation, big families that want to contribute to the effort in order to accelerate construction of shelters. So the plan is to have 2,000. We right now in the works have 2,400 in the works, and we're going to work on a 500 super quick, and that's going to happen in the next 18 months.
1: Right, and so all of that in the works. What happens in the meantime to bring down the temperature and improve vivre ensemble, not just in Mercier Chagrin Maisonneuve, but everywhere in the city?
0: As a society, we have to do a better job taking care of ailments. We have to do a better job of cohabitation, for sure, but also we need the presence of Santé Québec and the public health department in order to have that trajectory of care. You know, there's a new drug on the street right now. The amount of overdoses that we have every night is absolutely horrendous. So we need to be working with competent authorities in order to tackle this.
1: I know you're the chair of the executive committee. So before you go, I know the election season or the official kickoff is starting soon, but what do you want to hear from the leaders, the political parties, specifically on this file?
0: So we'll be submitting our requests to the parties in the next few weeks. Number one request is homelessness and housing and public health situation in Montreal.
1: All right. Thank you for joining us this morning.
0: Thank you.
1: That was Claude Pinal, chair of the executive committee, also responsible for the city's response to homelessness. 7:49, here's Lita.
2: Looking for all sorts of plan Bs as people head towards the REM. If you're taking it from Dumontang, it is functioning, but barely at this point, at this point, all the way down to Montpellier. And we're thinking too, I got information from the Mascouche train line. Someone on it has texted, and they are getting off at Gare Saint-Michel, Montreal North, taking the SRB, the P9 down and taking the Metro at that point, rather than continuing to Côte-de-Liès to join up with the RM, which currently is not functioning at all between Brossard and the Côte-de-Liès station.
1: Lita, stay with me. Let's talk transit a little bit more.

0: lot of people bopping their heads in studio. I know Lorem has some issues this morning, but let's talk about the Montreal Metro now. That was an ad from the 70s from the Metro's Il fait beau dans le métro campaign. Now the STM has unveiled its programming leading up to the 60th anniversary of the Montreal Metro. That is on October 14th. The list of planned activities, a party inside a Metro train car, courtesy of Picnic Electronique. There will be concerts at Barry UQAM and Place des Arts. The Montreal Canadiens and the Alouettes will be taking part in the festivities too. And the STM wants to hear Metro moments, memories from passengers. And we're curious too, of course. 514-566-9066. Some of your first memories of the Metro. I was saying last hour with Rowan, one of my first memories of the Metro was going to visit my grandmother, who lived about a 5-minute walk from Plamondon. But at the time, Plamondon was the last stop on the Orange Line because the rest of it to Côte-Vertu was in the works.
1: I just love the I make memories every day on the Metro. I take it every single day and

0: just love it from the different cars. I do love the Azure cars, though. That would be my best and favorite, because now I can travel from one end to another end.
1: That's right.
0: But I love thinking back to the original 20 stations and their original names and things like that. And you know.
1: That's right. At one point, they did change names. So it was Berry de Montigny. They changed the Berry UQAM.
0: Yeah.
1: Guy was just Guy, period.
0: Guy was just Guy.
1: So they added over time, now longer Université de Sherbrooke.
0: Yes.
1: They added over time the universities attached to the metro station.
0: And I do have to point out, we're going to get merch too on it.
1: Oh, really?
0: I just thought I'd throw
1: You're
0: that out there.
1: You're excited about that, Lita.
0: I am pretty excited about it. There's I've already been shopping.
1: Oh, really? Okay, well, there you go. So 60th anniversary of the metro. It's coming up on October 14th of this year. And of course, we'll be talking about that in the weeks to come. And if you want to share anything, 514-566-9066. 7:52, Jay Turnbull is here. And Jay, do we call it Sanchez Mania? Alexis Sanchez trained with CF Montreal on Monday and he met with journalists for the first time yesterday.
2: Yeah, Sanchez Mania, I'm not sure. I mean, it was quite a reception for him at City Hall, right? He said he was surprised by it. Surprised there were so many Chilean Montrealers there. Pleasantly surprised, though.
1: Yeah.
2: He says he hopes he can give them some hope and give this team some hope. So yeah, met with us yesterday. He said he was, again, surprised so many people were there, but he realizes this is a hockey city, a hockey province, but he wants to admit that passion. He wants to bring more passion for the sport of soccer. So he had nearly a two-decade career in the top leagues in Europe, and he was a star over there. So why come to the MLS? Why come to CF Montreal, to a team that sits in 14th spot in the standings and are just hoping to make the playoffs?
3: Messi, Suarez, Lewandowski.
2: Just look, Lionel Messi's here, Suarez is here, Lewandowski's here. It's a thing that more and more stars, I guess, more the closer the tail end of their careers, are looking at the MLS thinking, this is a good option for me. So he's going to try that. He says he likes the project that was proposed to him by Luca Saputo. Luca Saputo was sitting beside him. He's the man who pulled the trigger on this deal for CF Montreal, who convinced Sanchez to hop across the pond. And I asked Saputo how this all came to be.
4: We always are on the lookout for players and profiles that could be interesting to the club and opportunities that can come about. When this one came about, it felt as if once we got on the phone for the first time and we saw each other on video and we started speaking, things kind of clicked and we realized, you know, there really is a fit that can work for us here and I think for him as well. So, you know, once we started talking, things progressed quite quickly because there was a real interest from both sides.
2: So, I mean, you know, he's 37 years old, tail end of his career, clearly, because he's playing here in the MLS and not in the Premier League or wherever. But this team needs some help, clearly, right?
0: Yes.
2: And we see that they're almost there. It's just, as they've been saying sort of all season long, they're sort of that final touch. They're missing that final touch to score. We saw it clearly on Saturday. They had so many chances to score.
1: Pas possible.
2: Couldn't score. The chances they were missing were...
1: Yeah, especially in the second half, those missed chances, and they're near the bottom, right? Only Atlanta.
2: Yeah, no, exactly. There. But you know, now they have Sanchez.
1: Yeah.
2: Who knows what's going to happen? That begins tonight. I mean, they have a game against in Columbus. Not sure how much or if Sanchez will play. But I asked Saputo what he thinks Sanchez can bring to the team on the pitch.
4: The first reason we go out and get a player like this is for what he can bring on the pitch. Now we understand he's coming from an off season. We can't expect him to, you know, do miracles either, but at the same time, offensively, I think we've struggled a little bit this year. We've been in games where, you know, we're missing that final little end product, and obviously he can bring that to our team, and I think he will. And more than that, off the field, what he's going to bring to the young players here, in terms of the everyday routine, you know, training, recovery, and things like that, is something that is invaluable as well.
1: Jay's age has been much discussed.
2: Yeah, I mean, 37 years old, right? You're clearly not in your prime at 37 as an athlete. He says, though, like, he's in great shape. He says his body recovers well. He says he feels like a 25-year-old. He was training with 22-year-olds and outclassing them, he says. And they were asking him, how do you do that? He goes, I don't know. Just, it's kind of a God-given gift, he says. And he says he finds soccer. He didn't say he finds it very easy, but he says he's been very good at it all his entire life. And so he was asked, you know, about his age. Is it going to be a problem? And here's the translator, and then you'll hear his thoughtful answer.
5: Tú a los 37 años decidiste venir a jugar aquí para la MLS. ¿Qué tienes para decirle a esas personas?
3: Nada.
2: What do you have to say?
1: I think we understood that one.
2: What do you have to say to people?

0: people who think you're too old.
1: Nothing. Let them.
0: Yeah. But then he goes on to say, look, I'm good. I'm a good player. I'm still in great shape. So I'm going to bring a lot to this team. He wants to win championships here. He says he likes the project. So, so far so good. Looks like a good fit. Although we haven't seen him play yet, but I'm sure he's going to be very good. Looking forward to watching him play again. Montreal back in playing here at Saputo Stadium on Saturday.
2: Thank you, Jay.
0: Thanks.
2: 756 Atlantic Canadian D. Hernandez released a new single. Here's her Cuban jazz track, I Want to Fall in Love.

0: 7:58, Rowan Kennedy is here with news headlines.
1: Good morning. Yesterday, we told you about the mayor of Montreal hoping to revive the Rem de l'Est project. Well, today, some transit advocates are wondering, well, maybe we want a more short-term solution to some of the transit issues that are in the east end of the city. We've also got another story. The group Quebec Native Women is calling for action from officials to combat violence against Indigenous women. It comes after an incident in Pessimit over the weekend.
2: Very difficult morning for REM riders, especially from the Brossard station right down to Côte-de-Liesse. No service whatsoever. Very slow service currently from De Montagne down to Montpellier and also from Mont-Saint-Laurent down to Côte-de-Liesse. Very difficult morning for sure. We'll have more information for you after the news.
0: So it went from service slow to no service at all, where there's no service has been extended.
2: Yes, no service extended. Ended at this point, but just to Côte-de-Liesse, there's slow service from De Montagne and also from Mont-Saint-Laurent.
0: Right. On the Daybreak text message line, we're talking about the Metro in the last half hour. One person writing in to say, I took the Metro every day during the summer of Expo 67. Had to be back on board before 7 when the price went up to 35 cents. Never stopped in the past 59 years. Thank you. The Daybreak text message line, 514-566-9066. I'm Sean Henry. This is Daybreak. We're talking about The Lion King after the 8 o'clock edition of World Report with the only Canadian actor in the theater production here in Montreal.
3: This is World Report. Good morning, I'm Mike Wise. Canadian trade officials have a little more time to find common ground with their U.S. counterparts. U.S. President Donald Trump says he is issuing a 3-day pause on plans to slap Canada with 50% tariffs. Trump claims a deal has been made, it just needs to be finalized. Canada, though, is playing its cards a bit closer to its chest. With me from Ottawa to break down what we know about these talks, the CBC's Rafi Bhujikanian. Rafi, to start, what did Prime Minister Mark Carney's statement say, and perhaps more importantly, what was left unsaid?
4: Indeed, Mike, the tone from that statement is way less bombastic than read. Substantial progress has been made, although there is important work still to be done. While we continue this work, Canada remains focused on building a stronger, more independent, and more competitive economy at home. So the word deal does not even appear there, much less any specific mention of the outstanding issues for Canadians, namely existing tariffs on auto, aluminum, steel, or softwood lumber. We know, of course, that drastically lowering or getting rid of those is a major goal for

0: They say, for example, Ms. Patterson was forced into speaking because the judge wouldn't allow certain photos into evidence. They claim there was a catastrophic blunder where the jury stayed in the same hotel as some prosecutors and a key witness during the trial. With the original trial lasting 11 weeks, Ben Livings, an associate professor of criminal law at Adelaide University, says Patterson's team has a big task on its hands.
1: It is a high bar. It's going to be very difficult for the defence to convince the appeal judges that not only kind of technically something that shouldn't have happened in the trial, but also that has led to a miscarriage of justice.
0: A verdict is not expected by the end of proceedings on Thursday. Katie Silver for CBC News, Sydney.
2: More than 5,000 cases of Ebola have been confirmed in the Democratic Republic of Congo. That's according to the latest government data. The DRC is facing its biggest Ebola epidemic in its history. The disease has killed more than 2,300 people, and health officials warn that response efforts are failing to contain it. The number of cases has grown exponentially since an outbreak was first declared back in May, though data from the World Health Organization suggests it was spreading as early as February. Response efforts to the outbreak have been hampered by a number of factors, including weak health infrastructure and community resistance. And finally, dozens of biologists have traveled from across the continent to scour a coastal national park in eastern New Brunswick. They're trying to create an extensive catalog of every single plant, fungus, insect, and animal they come across, and that includes some undiscovered species. And as the CBC's Shane Fowler reports, they're doing it all out of a temporary lab set up in a church.
3: Biota is the highlight of my year.
4: Open the doors of the United Pentecostal Church of Kujibikwak near Miramichi, and you'll be greeted by dozens of scientists with their heads bowed over microscopes, as well as the smell of formaldehyde. This is the rented-out headquarters for makeshift labs as biologists catalog their daily discoveries from the Black River Protected Natural Area. It's all a part of Biota MB, where researchers like Gregory Jongsma spend 2 weeks thoroughly trying to locate, collect, and record every species they can find. He says it creates a snapshot in time of the environment and the species collected.
5: So these specimens will be housed at the provincial research collection for centuries to come. So this is a resource not only for active research happening today, but it's a resource for scientists over the coming generations and generations.
4: He says there's around 80 scientists participating in the annual event that's been running since 2009. That includes Madeline Empey, who, like most researchers here, is roughing it in a tent outside the church for the next 2 weeks. She's researching how frogs are impacted by climate change and considers it her favorite time of year.
3: Because you're seeing scientists and friends all the while contributing to knowledge about our province and the environment, and we want people to know about it, we want people to participate.
4: So she and her fellow biologists are opening those church doors this weekend to anyone who wants to view their ever-growing menagerie. Shane Fowler, CBC News, Kujibikwak, New Brunswick.
2: 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I'm Mike Wise. 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
7: It's 8:10, Wednesday, August 19th. Good morning. I'm your host, Sean Henry. 20 degrees, mostly cloudy skies in Montreal, Rawdon. Right now, we're sitting at 19 degrees. Cowansville, we are sitting at 18 degrees. Coming up this half hour, King Fasa, his son Simba, and others coming to Montreal. We're going to talk to the Canadian actor who's part of the Lion King Broadway show. Before we get to that, we're going to head to Lita Polson. She's looking at the morning commute, a particularly difficult morning for those who take the REM.
8: Yes, and especially if you're just waking up now, the REM, no service between Brossard and Côte de Liesse at all. You must find another way, including shuttle service. But the shuttle lineups at this point at the different Brossards, Cartier, Panama, just lengthy delays at all those stops. And if you are heading from Deux-Montagnes right through to Côte de Liesse, also slowdowns at this point, and people are relying on other services. Anse-à-l'Homme also very slow. And Sean, we have a big problem over the Pepinot Bridge too that I haven't been mentioning. It's a sign that's hanging down. So if you have a truck, be careful as you drive over.

0: that bridge, you will hit it. It's right in the right-hand lane.
1: 8:11, here is Ron Kennedy with news headlines.
2: Good morning. Well, the Crafts Council of Quebec was surprised to learn that the Cégep du Vieux-Montréal canceled the traditional carpentry and stone carving program. The council says that those services are very much in demand with a growing number of heritage buildings falling into disrepair. And we'll have that story coming up at 8:30. We've also got a story about the mayor of Montreal says nearly a million people in the eastern side of Montreal deserve better public transit. She's pitching a REM de l'Est, a new version, putting pressure on the province to greenlight a project. But some public transit advocacy groups say that may not be the solution. And what's needed right now is better service in the existing network.
1: All right. Thank you. A few showers expected mid-morning, risk of thunderstorms this afternoon, and a high of 21 degrees, humidex 27, partly cloudy skies, and a low of 16. Rod, and a few showers this morning, risk of thunderstorms until early afternoon, and a high of 21 degrees with the humidex 26. It is 8:12, and it is an iconic moment in cinema, a moment between a father and his son. In The Lion King, as the sun rises, Mufasa shares a nugget of wisdom with Simba.
3: Look, Simba, everything the light touches is our kingdom.
4: Wow.
3: A king's time as ruler rises and falls like the sun. One day, Simba, the sun will set on my time here and will rise with you as the new king.
4: And this will all be mine?
3: Everything.
4: Everything the light touches.
1: That excerpt is from the original 1994 Disney animated movie. But starting today, that scene will roar to life on the stage at Place des Arts. David Delancey Wilson is the Canadian actor who plays Mufasa in the show. I spoke to him earlier this week. David Delancey Wilson, good morning.
5: Good morning.
1: I could see you smiling when we played that excerpt. What makes you smile about it?
5: Well, I mean, hey, what a way to set the tone, first off. Secondly, thanks for, you know, just the reminder of the huge difference between the legendary James Earl Jones and the little David Delancey Wilson. I love it. First thing in the morning. This is great.
1: Not so little, but do you remember what it was like performing the scene for the first time in front of a live audience and saying those words?
5: You know what? One heck of an experience, I will say. Especially now, there's something about coming back to Canada and doing it again, that, you know, you don't really know what you miss until it's gone. And so looking back on it now, it is nothing short of an awesome experience, you know, really being able to say those words, to embody that character while all being at home. When I played it in Toronto, so impactful.
1: Who was with you in Toronto? Who watched it in Toronto when you performed that scene?
5: That first time?
1: Yeah.
5: I believe it was just my wife. My wife had come to our opening. My kids, my son had seen it during the previews. So, while we were still sort of figuring things out, my child is only, at that time, he was only three. For him, it was like, oh my gosh, it's dad. I don't think he really understood the impact of the words, but for my wife to watch it and feel it, of course, being a part of the same generation that came up with the film, being a part of her life, it was so magical. I just remember coming down and just crying. So,
1: what's it like to be at the center of such a big production as a Canadian actor?
5: Wow. I don't really consider myself at the center. to be a part of that, to be a part of that world as a Canadian, honestly, it is nothing short of a huge sense of pride, a huge sense of, I believe, purpose and talent sort of meeting together for me. For a long time, I sort of edged around the idea of what Mufasa was. And even like during my audition process, getting to this this character

0: It took a lot of meditation and self-belief and like grounding, because, you know, for the longest time, I myself have been what I consider a child. And so to now embody this father figure and really make that connection between me as a father to my two boys and a performer, it was sort of like I had to really sit in my own skin. I don't know if I'm being very clear.
1: Yeah.
0: With what it is, but it's, as I said, I think it's like, it's this moment of purpose meeting passion. And, I didn't realize that those two worlds could have connected in such a magical way, in which it does for The Lion King for me.
1: I understand you use confidence building affirmations with your oldest son as well.
0: Mm-hmm, absolutely. It's so interesting, like as Canadians on the road, looking at how my son interacts with other people. He is such a confident child because I don't know if it's because of the affirmations or, you know, just like his own personality shining through, but he is such a radiant social butterfly. And one of the things that I've spoken about in the past is just like some of the affirmations that we do in terms of just like really having him understand that he himself is important, and that his words have weight and that they have meaning. And so, funny enough, we were in the playground last week when we were in Cleveland, Ohio, and a mother came up to me and was like, "How old is your son? Is he 6 years old?" And I was like, "No, he's only 4." And she's like, "Wow, he speaks so well and so confidently, and he's got so many words." And I think that's just like from the hard work that both he and his mother, or sorry, that I and his mother, we work together and really just trying to allow him to be the best that he could possibly be, you know, so.
1: There's that connection between your role as Mufasa and your role as a dad in real life. There's the rehearsal. There's also the costume. I was looking at a video of you becoming Mufasa. It's on an Instagram page. And first of all, how long does it take for you to become Mufasa? And what's that process like?
0: Well, you know what? Interestingly enough, it's because it is so routine. We do it 8 times a week. Julie, Tamor, the puppet designers, the costume designers, they've all been very, very intentional with how things are done. So while it may look like it's a vast undertaking, it's actually quite short.
1: Yeah.
0: We get it all done in about half an hour, you know, from the makeup all the way through. So I have a makeup call half an hour before the show. My makeup usually takes 20 to 25 minutes. And my costume from ornate garbs to head mask, that takes about 5 minutes with a team. I can't do it by myself. let me not take all the credit. I do have puppets that comes in and sets me up. I have our sound department that comes in and sets me up. And then of course my dresser.
1: Yeah.
0: It really does take a village to get Mufasa kingly.
1: 200 puppets in this production, over 200 puppets. What are some of your favorite puppet partners?
0: Of course, I think I would be remiss if I did not mention Zazu. Zazu's puppet is so unique, so intricate, so ornate, and yet so simple. It's a two-handed operation. So the puppeteer does this thing where essentially he's operating the puppet, but using his mouth and his full face. And of course, you see both the puppeteer and the puppet, and there is a almost like a suspension of disbelief where we really, once you focus in, it can be just like anything else. It takes a moment of adjustment, but after your first 5 minutes of looking at watching the puppet interact with the characters and so on and so forth, you really watch the puppeteer disappear and watch the puppet come to life. I think outside of that, probably our largest puppet

0: carpet is my favorite, the elephant. When you see that four-manned piece of equipment walk down the aisle during the Circle of Life, I promise you it's going to blow your mind.
1: What are you most looking forward to about performing in Montreal?
0: Man, performing in front of a home crowd. Like, I've got so much family in Montreal and some folks who missed me while I was Mufasa in Toronto that I'm really excited about. Sort of sharing the talent, sharing the story from my perspective. And, you know, I think, yeah, just performing in front of a Canadian crowd, that's probably going to be the thing that I'm going to appreciate the most. It's not often that I get to do this. And in fact, this is the first time in a year that I've been able to play Mufasa in Canada. So it's almost like I'm at a loss of words in terms of the excitement, but it's going to be good.
1: Enjoy. Thanks for joining us this morning.
0: Thanks for having me.
1: That was David Delancey Wilson. He's bringing Mufasa to the stage in the Lion King musical at Place des Arts starting tonight. The show will be in Montreal until September 6th. We're hearing from Janice in Beaconsfield saying, I'm going to the Lion King at Place des Arts Friday evening. This play holds a lot of meaning for me. I saw the production in Toronto in 2002. I took my then 3-year-old to the play. Since then, the Lion King has been a family favorite over the years. Looking very much forward to Friday evening. I love all the music in this play. And that's from Janice in Beaconsfield. Also hearing from people about the Metro and memories of the Metro. This is from Brian in Snowden. I actually rode the Metro in 1967, Expo year. Got a job working as a seismological technologist in the high Arctic. We had some time off after training in Ottawa, and a fellow trainee who was in Montreal invited us to stay at his place and take in Expo delights, including riding the subway. So that's from Brian in Snowden. Some good news, good stories about the Metro, Lita. Not so much this morning about the REM.
2: Our above ground metro, our driverless metro, is not moving at all. No service between Brossard and Côte d'Alias and Sean. They just sent notification that the next update will be at 9:30 this morning. Right. So a lengthy delays. Definitely you must find another way in, plan B, plan C, because the shuttles are jammed from the Brossard stations, Duquartier, Panama, Île-des-Sœurs, heading towards Gare Centrale, also towards Côte d'Alias. So again, no service between Brossard and Côte d'Alias, but also slow service. That's slow, very slow, sometimes not leaving for 10, 12 minutes from Anse-à-l'Homme down to Côte d'Alias and from Deux-Montagnes down to Côte d'Alias.
1: Perhaps this is a day to work from home if you can.
2: Good idea.
1: Thank you, Lita. It is 8:24. Jazz icon Oliver Jones is being remembered with a public viewing this afternoon at City Hall. Jones died last month at the age of 91. He's remembered as a music legend with a long list of accomplishments. He was named honorary citizen of the city of Montreal, appointed an officer to the Order of Canada in 1993, and a knight for the Order of Quebec in 1994. In May of 2023, May 18th to be exact, Jones was inducted into the Canadian Music Hall of Fame. Daybreak's Jacqueline Newsom spoke to his friend of 15 years, June Keane.
3: He was a legend, especially here in Little Burgundy, where he grew up. People knew about him, and so his impact was, it was felt all over. The fact that he was so well-renowned meant nothing to him. He could always just speak to anyone, even the youth. He was just so grateful and so appreciative of everything in his life. He never thought that this would be his legacy, but it is.
4: What do you feel now when you listen to his music?
3: A lot of the times it tends to bring tears to your eyes because I'm remembering the man, the person, you know, that you knew. But it also brings joy to one's heart to listen to his music. I missed him already, and so I think it's going to be very touching for not only myself, but quite a few people that were close to him, not to mention, you know, his wife and his son, but a lot of people here.
1: That was June Keane, a friend of the late jazz pianist Oliver Jones. The public can pay tribute to Jones today at City Hall from 1:30 to 7:30. There will also be a book of condolences. His funeral is tomorrow at Union United Church in Little Burgundy. And of course, we're going to play some music. This is One More Time.

0: 9:28. Coming up on the current as trade negotiations with the U.S. come down to the wire, guest host Lindsay Duncombe speaks with people close to the discussions because whatever happens, the outcome will have a lasting impact on the Canadian economy and Canadians. That's coming up on the current right after the 8:30 news. 8:29, that is it for us. Expect a few showers to begin soon. Risk of a thunderstorm this afternoon for Montreal and high of 21 degrees with the Humidex 27. Rod and a few showers in the forecast. Risk of a thunderstorm until mid-afternoon and a high of 21 degrees, Humidex 26. A mix of sun and cloud for Cowansville. Increasing cloudiness this morning, a few showers and the risk of thunderstorms this afternoon and a high of 22 degrees with the Humidex 27. Have a good one. Here's Lita.
1: REM problems continue. Brassard to Côte d'Alias, no service until further notice. We'll have more information for you during the news. Also, big accident, Dorval on the 20 westbound, just around the circle point, the roundabout. It's off to the right-hand side. That should be gone too, and shortly.

0: CBC News. Good morning, it's 8:30. I'm Rowan Kennedy with your CBC News from Montreal. Users of the REM near Montreal are facing major service disruptions this morning. The outage began at around 5:30 on the South Shore, but other stations are down now. Shuttle buses running from Brossard to Côte-de-Liesse stations. Service is also delayed on the other two lines, Anse-à-l'Homme and Deux-Montagnes. REM officials say both the issues are due to equipment breakdown on the tracks. They're working to get things back online and we'll have an update in about an hour. The group Quebec Native Women is calling for action from officials after a violent break-in over the weekend at a home in Pessimid on Quebec's North Shore. Three Innu women were injured and authorities are now asking people not to share video of the incident online. Brianne Fequette reports.
1: We were very shocked.
2: Quebec Native Women Executive Director Véronique Rankin says her organization was rattled by news of the attack, which happened around 5 a.m. on Sunday. Three women aged in their 40s and 50s were left with injuries ranging from minor to severe, but all are expected to recover. Three 19-year-old suspects were apprehended.

0: murdered later that day in the Charlevoix region and remained detained in Quebec City. Rankin says that more needs to be done to protect Indigenous women from situations of violence, including in their own communities. And she's calling on leaders at all levels to make it happen.
1: In every level of governance, we must have engagement to make action. And those actions are not the same in each community, but to have an engagement can be a first step.

0: Quebec Indigenous Services Minister Ian Lafrenière called the events in Passamit shocking and says that they are a reminder that the fight against violence towards Indigenous women requires unity. Brianne Fiquette, CBC News, Sept-Îles.
1: A motorcyclist is dead after veering off the road yesterday in the Beauce region. 88-year-old was traveling in a three-wheeled spider motorcycle on Route 108 near Saint-Alfred. Provincial police say he swerved to avoid a car and hit a hydro pole. He was taken to hospital in critical condition and he died overnight of his injuries. In other news, the Cégep du Vieux-Montréal is canceling its traditional carpentry and stone carving program this year. The school says budget cuts and challenges recruiting students led to the decision. Jenna Bedoso reports.
2: The Cégep du Vieux-Montréal says it needed 17 students to offer the program, but that minimum quota wasn't reached. Catherine Charon of the Crafts Council of Quebec helped create the certification and says the decision surprised her.
3: Because we have a waiting list for different crafts, and we know that some of the crafts are full, so we are really wondering why we cannot do it.
2: To secure provincial funding for the program, the Cégep says it needed a substantial wait list in case of dropouts. The program offers 8 specialized crafts focused on the conservation and restoration of heritage buildings. Charon says it's one of a kind, and if it's not around, Quebecers will opt to train directly with craft people without a certification or recognition.
3: There's a really big issue. People are going out of Quebec to learn some trade right now because there's no program here.
2: The Crafts Council of Quebec started developing the program in 2011. The first cohort of students started training in 2020, and Charon says there's plenty of work and increasing demand for restoration services because many iconic buildings, like the Notre-Dame Basilica in Montreal, require repairs. Jenna Badoso, CBC News, Montreal.
1: And finally, some public transit advocates in Montreal are casting doubt on the mayor's new REM de l'Est pitch. The mayor is calling on the province to greenlight a new project connecting the metro's Green Line to the eastern tip of the island. Atefe Paridar has that story.
4: I've been east part of Montreal all my life.
5: Soraya Martinez-Frada says she knows the problem firsthand, a problem that's been the same for years.
4: When you live at the end of the island, from there to the first metro station, you have 22 kilometers.
5: She says the goal is to connect the east end to the existing metro network, including a possible link up with Cégep Marie-Victorine in Montréal Nord. The original REM de l'Est project was introduced in 2020, but was later abandoned in 2022 over design controversies. A replacement tramway proposal was put forward 2 years ago, but that project also never materialized. Francis Garnier from Vivonville, a nonprofit focused on urban planning, says a major rail project shouldn't be the only focus.
6: An improvement with the bus networks, with the train lines, and even metro extensions could achieve good benefits.
5: Garnier says building a REM could take about 10 years to get passengers moving, but residents need better service right now. Atefe Padidar, CBC News, Montreal.
1: And that was your CBC News from Montreal. And now Lita Polson has another look at the roads.
7: And thank you very much, Roan. And our biggest problem this morning is in public transit with the REM. No service currently between Brossard and Côte-de-Liesse. We only expect our next update at 9:30 this morning. And also very slow frequency on the De Montagne branch towards Côte-de-Liesse and Anselm also towards Côte-de-Liesse. As a matter of fact, the platforms are jammed. We're getting notifications about increased volume of people on those particular platforms. Finding other means of transportation might be a good idea, including the fact that the Champlain Bridge is jammed solid at this point from the Milan area to the start of the bridge due to no service in the REM. And if you are taking the 15 northbound, you're going to find a problem at the Turcotte interchange off to the right-hand side. Dakarry North is jammed also, and that's from Sherbrooke right through to the Dakarry interchange. And the accident, though, on the 20 westbound, ending on some good news, Roan, has been removed through the Dorval Circle.
1: That's a pretty tough day on the roads today.
7: Oh, yes.
1: Taking a look at the weather today in Montreal, increasing cloudiness, a few showers this morning, ending this afternoon, risk of thunder this afternoon. The high is 21, humidex 27. Tonight, partly cloudy in the low 16. Quebec City today, increasing cloudiness. A few showers in the afternoon. Risk of thunderstorm as well. High 22, humidex 27, UV index 5 or moderate. Tonight, partly cloudy, 40% chance of showers in Quebec City. Low

0: 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The Tragically Hip, a national celebration, a defining cultural moment. 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The CBC News is next. Coming up in an hour, it's Q.
1: Laura Marling is known for writing introspective and deeply personal songs, but her latest album is a surprise. It's an entire record of covers featuring the music of one of Canada's most beloved children's entertainers, Raffi. She'll be here to tell you about it.
2: This is CBC News. Good morning, it's 9 o'clock. I'm Rowan Kennedy with your CBC News from Montreal. The Premier is asking the federal government to provide some stability for Quebec businesses. Christine Fréchette reacting to the news 50% tariffs from the U.S. have been postponed. They were supposed to take effect at midnight, but Trump announced late last night a three-day reprieve. The president says a deal is being finalized. Fréchette says she's hoping U.S. tariffs already in place are reduced.
3: Our red line, not to be crossed, are the protection of the supply management mechanism, as well as the protection of culture and language. So these are our demand, and we are in close contact with the federal government. Every hour or 2 hours, we're getting some fresh news, but we don't have still the big picture, and we need that.
2: In a statement, Prime Minister Mark Carney says progress has been made, but there's still important work to do over the next couple of days. Some public transit advocates in Montreal are casting doubt on the mayor's new REM de l'Est pitch. Soraya Martinez-Ferrada says studies were carried out when the project was first being considered around 2020. She wants the REM's developer to build a link from the metro's terminus on the Green Line to the tip of the island. But Francis Garnier from Vivre en Ville says focusing on a decade-long project is not the solution.
4: Perhaps instead of having one single big network as the REM de l'Est, an improvement with the bus networks, with the train lines, and even metro extensions could achieve good benefits. The point is, we still need to study between the different options.
2: Garnier says the city could improve services with, like, adding dedicated bus lanes and keeping buses out of traffic, for example. And finally, the Cégep du Vieux-Montréal is

0: canceling its traditional carpentry and stone carving program this year. School says budget cuts and challenges recruiting students are to blame. Jenna Badoso has more.
1: The Cégep du Vieux-Montréal says it needed 17 students to offer the program, but that minimum quota wasn't reached. Catherine Charon of the Crafts Council of Quebec helped create the certification and says the decision surprised her.
2: Because we have a waiting list for different crafts, and we know that some of the crafts are full, so we are really wondering why we cannot do it.
1: To secure provincial funding for the program, the Cégep says it needed a substantial wait list in case of dropouts. The program offers 8 specialized crafts focused on the conservation and restoration of heritage buildings. Charon says it's one of a kind, and if it's not around, Quebecers will opt to train directly with craft people without a certification or recognition.
2: There's a really big issue. People are going out of Quebec to learn some trade right now because there are no program here.
1: The Crafts Council of Quebec started developing the program in 2011. The first cohort of students started training in 2020, and Charon says there's plenty of work and increasing demand for restoration services because many iconic buildings, like the Notre Dame Basilica in Montreal, require repairs. Jenna Badoso, CBC News, Montreal.
0: And that was your CBC News. Lita Polson's been looking at the traffic, and the big story today has been the REM outage.
3: Yes, Ron, and a very difficult situation for REM customers this morning. When they went to start the Brossard branch service this morning, there was overnight maintenance and they could not get it going. So no service continues. The South Shore line and the South Shore segment is currently down between Brossard and Gare Centrale. That is a slight improvement. There is service between De Montagne and Gare Centrale, but frequency is slow at this point. Same thing for Anse-à-l'Homme. Slow service between Anse-à-l'Homme and Gare Centrale. And again, a slight improvement. But the lineups for the shuttle service in the Brossard branch, incredibly long. A lot of people have taken to their cars, and you can see that for the Champlain Bridge. It is very heavy from Milan to the start of the Champlain Bridge.
0: Thank you so much for that update, Lita. Taking a look at the weather today, increasing cloudiness with a few showers this morning, ending this afternoon in Montreal. Risk of thunderstorm this afternoon, the high 21, humidex 27, UV index 3 or moderate, with tonight partly cloudy, the low 16. Quebec City today, increasing cloudiness, a few showers beginning this afternoon, risk of thunderstorm as well there. High 22, humidex 27, UV index 5 or moderate. Tonight, it's looking like partly cloudy with a 40% chance of showers this evening, fog developing overnight, low 13.
4: I'm Lindsay Duncombe, and you're listening to The Current. A landmark trial is underway in California against the tech giant Meta. The case was brought by 29 states who allege that Meta, which owns Instagram, Facebook, and WhatsApp, intentionally designed its platforms to get young people addicted. The trial is being called the biggest test yet of social media's effect on kids. And analysts say the outcome could reshape how we use social media. Claire Duffy is a tech reporter for CNN and host of the CNN podcast Terms of Service with Claire Duffy. She's in New York. Good morning, Claire.
5: Good morning, Lindsay. Thanks for having me.
4: What are the states involved in this lawsuit alleging here?
5: Well, the states are alleging, as you said, that Meta intentionally designed its platforms to be addictive to kids. And what we heard from their opening statement yesterday is that Meta's business, they say, relies on hooking young people and keeping them on the platform as long as possible, exploiting their data and their attention, and that all of this has contributed to a mental health crisis among the teens in their states. They also say that Meta has misled the public about risks it knows exist to young people on its platforms. They say Meta publicly says its platforms are safe for kids, despite internal research showing otherwise. And then there's a third allegation here, which is that Meta illegally gathers data on children under the age of 13. So that is sort of the bulk of the state's case here.
4: What kind of damages are they seeking?
5: So that is what really sets this case apart from the thousands of other cases that we've seen brought against Meta and the other big tech companies over this youth addiction issue. The stakes for Meta in this case are so much higher. The states could be seeking damages, financial damages, as much as $1.4 trillion with a T. That is nearly as much as what Meta

0: Good morning, it's 9:30. I'm Rowan Kennedy from the Montreal Newsroom. Here's a look at the Environment Canada weather forecast. Montreal today, increasing cloudiness, a few showers this morning, ending this afternoon, risk of thunderstorm this afternoon as well. The high is 21, humidex 27, UV index 3 or moderate, tonight partly cloudy and low 16. Quebec City today, increasing cloudiness, a few showers beginning early this afternoon, risk of thunderstorm. The high 22, humidex 27, UV index 5 or moderate, tonight partly cloudy with a 40% chance of showers this evening, fog overnight, the low 13. Saint-Jérôme today, cloudy with a few showers beginning this morning, ending this afternoon, risk of thunderstorm this afternoon as well. High 22, humidex 27, tonight partly cloudy, the low 13. Sherbrooke today, increasing cloudiness with a few showers beginning this afternoon, the risk of thunderstorm active as well this afternoon. The high 22, humidex 27, UV index 5 or moderate. Mainly cloudy tonight, 40% chance of showers this evening, risk of thunderstorm there too. Some fog overnight and low 14. Sept-Îles today, periods of drizzle ending this morning, then mainly cloudy. The high 17 there, UV index 5 or moderate tonight, mainly cloudy. 60% chance of showers late this evening and after midnight, the low 14. Finally, looking at Gaspé today, mainly cloudy, 40% chance of showers this morning. The high is 20, humidex 25, UV index 6 or high. Tonight, partly cloudy, 40% chance of showers overnight, the low 12. And that was your Environment Canada weather forecast for Quebec.
1: I'm Lindsay Duncombe, and you're listening to The Current. This summer, we're bringing you the best of CBC podcasts. Today, it's the final episode of The Cult Queen of Canada. In a tiny Saskatchewan town, a cult has moved in and divided the community. A QAnon influencer who calls herself Queen of Canada arrived with her followers and turned an abandoned

0: 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A British spy has one with an ejector seat.
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5: Laura Marling is known for writing introspective and deeply personal songs, but her latest album is a surprise. It's an entire record of covers featuring the music of one of Canada's most beloved children's entertainers, Raffi. She'll be here to tell you about it.
6: This is CBC News. Good morning, it's 10 o'clock. I'm Rowan Kennedy with your CBC News from Montreal. U.S. President Donald Trump claims a trade deal has been reached with Canada. Trump posting on social media late last night a new 50% tariff on Canadian exports has been postponed for 3 days. Prime Minister Mark Carney, however, says there's more work that needs to be done before there's an agreement. New levies were set to kick in today, covering more than $28 billion worth of goods. Chris Reyes has more from New York.
7: The White House is confirming what Trump posted on social media and added that the pause is a result of Canada expressing a commitment to remove its own tariffs and restrictions on U.S. goods, including alcohol, dairy, and autos. So this is the part where we're very short on details at this point, including whether that commitment involves Canada putting American liquor back on store shelves, one of the issues that triggered the 50% tariff threat. Trump also suggested, with no details, the Keystone XL pipeline project may be revived as a result of these trade negotiations. This is the expansion that would have shipped Canadian crude to the U.S. President Joe Biden ended the project on his first day in office. The White House proclamation made no mention of this detail. U.S. Trade Representative Jameson Greer said the so-called deal will include comprehensive market access for all American goods, economic security commitments, and digital trade alignment. Chris Reyes, CBC News, New York.
6: In local news, the operator of the REM train network around Montreal says it's restored service. As of about 9:30, Pulsar says trains are running again to the South Shore. An equipment breakdown led to outages from Brossard Station to downtown. Service between Gare Centrale and Côte de l'Est stations was also affected. Shuttle buses were running for about 4 hours this morning. Pulsar says there may be delays as it gradually ramps up service. The group Quebec Native Women is calling on all levels of government to fight against violence towards Indigenous women. This comes after three Innu women were injured during a violent break-in over the weekend at a home in Pessimit. Executive Director Véronique Rankin says the events underscore the urgent need for a plan of action in and outside of Indigenous communities.
8: We have to make more action, concrete

0: action and have in place more engagement to make our spaces, our communities, and even the cities safer for Indigenous women.
1: The victims are expected to recover. Three 19-year-old suspects were apprehended over the weekend and remain detained in Quebec City. And finally, some public transit advocates in Montreal are casting doubt on the mayor's new REM de l'Est pitch. The mayor is calling on the province to greenlight a new project connecting the metro to the eastern tip of the island, Atefe Padidar reports.
2: I've been east part of Montreal all my life.
3: Soraya Martinez-Frada says she knows the problem firsthand. A problem that's been the same for years.
2: When you live at the end of the island, from there to the first metro station, you have 22 kilometers.
3: She says the goal is to connect the east end to the existing metro network, including a possible link up with Cégep Marie-Victorine in Montréal Nord. The original REM de l'Est project was introduced in 2020, but was later abandoned in 2022 over design controversies. A replacement tramway proposal was put forward 2 years ago, but that project also never materialized. Francis Garnier from Vivonville, a nonprofit focused on urban planning, says a major rail project shouldn't be the only focus.
4: An improvement with the bus networks, with the train lines, and even metro extensions could achieve good benefits.
3: Garnier says building a REM could take about 10 years to get passengers moving, but residents need better service right now. Atefe Padidar, CBC News, Montreal.
1: And that was your CBC News.

0: Taking a look at the Environment Canada weather forecast now. Montreal today, a few showers ending this afternoon. Risk of thunderstorm. The high is 21, humidex 27. Tonight, partly cloudy and low 16. Quebec City today, a few showers beginning this afternoon. Risk of thunderstorm. The high is 22, humidex 27. Tonight, partly cloudy with a chance of rain and the low 13. Finally, looking at Gaspé today, mainly cloudy. 40% chance of showers this morning. The high is 20, humidex 25. Tonight, partly cloudy with a chance of showers. The low 12.
1: Hi, I'm Gravia Bailey, and for Tom Power, welcome to Q. Laura Marling is the kind of songwriter that lives to connect. She's won a Brit Award and been nominated for a bunch more, including a Grammy. Her lyrics get into the human condition and self-discovery. Lots of breakup songs. Now, as a mom, she's connecting with a new set of fans through the words of legendary children's entertainer, Raffi. She stopped in to tell us about untying the knots of life through music. Plus, Ruth Orkin took a photo that is simply iconic. It might be one of the most popular photos ever hung in a dorm room. It's called An American Girl in Italy. Ruth's daughter, Mary Engel, stopped by with this story today on Q. Why don't we start things off with a little music? Take a listen to this.

0: kids go. Going on a picnic, leaving right away. If it doesn't rain, we'll stay all day.
1: I just want an album of the girl laughing. Is that okay? Can we do that? I'm Garby Bailey. You're listening to Q, and you're in the middle of my conversation with the English singer-songwriter Laura Marling. Laura was just 17 when she released her debut album back in 2008, a record that was raw, it was full of angst and vulnerability. Today, Laura is nearly two decades older, and she's a mom. And her latest album takes her somewhere a little different. It's a collection of covers of the beloved Canadian children.

her album, Laura Sings Raffi. That's the musician Laura Marling singing the Raffi song, I Wonder If I'm Growing. Before that, my conversation with Laura Marling. Laura's album is out now. And as a bonus, Raffi's album, Singable Songs for the Very Young, turns 50 this year. Coming up on Q, you know, when I was in university, there was a poster that was everywhere. It was a photo of this beautiful woman walking briskly through a European street. The men are staring, they're whistling. The photo is an American girl in Italy, and it was taken 75 years ago by Ruth Orkin. Coming up, Ruth's daughter will tell you the story behind the fascinating shot. I'm Garvey Bailey. More Q in a bit.

0: Good morning. It's 10:30. I'm Rowan Kennedy from the Montreal Newsroom. Here's a look at your headlines. Quebec Premier is asking the federal government to provide some stability for local businesses. Christine Fréchette reacting this morning to the news 50% tariffs from the U.S. have been postponed. The president says a deal is being finalized, but Prime Minister Mark Carney says there's still important work to do. Fréchette hopes U.S. tariffs already in place are reduced. Some groups are calling for action from officials after a violent break-in over the weekend in Pessimat. Three Innu women were injured and three suspects have been arrested and remain detained in Quebec City. Authorities are asking people not to share any videos that have appeared online of the incident. And the Crafts Council of Quebec says it's surprised the Cégep du Vieux-Montréal is canceling a traditional carpentry and stone carving program this year. The school says budget cuts and challenges recruiting students led to the decision. The council, though, says that could force apprentices to look abroad for training. Now here's a look at the Environment Canada weather forecast. Montreal today, a few showers, risk of thunderstorm, the high is 21. Tonight, partly cloudy, the low 16. Quebec City, a few showers beginning this afternoon, risk of thunderstorm, the high is 22. Tonight, chance of rain and low 13. Sherbrooke, a few showers this afternoon, risk of thunderstorm, the high is 22. Tonight, chance of rain and thunder, low 14. Gaspé, chance of rain, the high 20 today. Tonight, more of the same, low 12.
1: Sitting in for Tom Power, you're listening to Q. Maybe, just maybe, you've seen this photograph. It's a young woman. She's walking confidently through the streets of Florence. She's surrounded by a crowd of men. All of them are looking at her. One is even trying to get her attention. This black and white photo is called An American Girl in Italy. And for 75 years, it's been one of the world's most famous photographs, showing up on dorm room walls, on postcards, in Grand Central Station, in magazines. To some, it's an image about street harassment. To others, it's about confidence, independence, and a woman taking up space in the world on her own terms. The woman in the photograph was Toronto art student Ninalee Craig, then known as Jinx

0: 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The Tragically Hip, a national celebration, a defining cultural moment. 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
1: I'm Emile Niazi in for El Amin Abdel Mahmoud. There's a new trend in fashion called surveillance chic, from Meta partnering with Prada to influencers taking outfit pics using their Ring cameras. You'll hear why fashion's biggest names are pushing surveillance style.
2: This is CBC News. Good morning, it's 11 o'clock. I'm Rowan Kennedy with your CBC News from Montreal. Canadian trade negotiators have a little more time to find common ground with their U.S. counterparts. U.S. President Donald Trump says he's pausing plans to slap Canada with 50% tariffs for 3 days, claiming a deal has been made. But Prime Minister Mark Carney is sounding more cautious in his statement. Rafi Bujikanian explains.
3: The tone from that statement is way less bombastic than what we saw from the White House. It read, "Substantial progress has been made, although there is important work still to be done. While we continue this work, Canada remains focused on building a stronger, more independent, and more competitive economy at home." So the word deal does not even appear there, much less any specific mention of the outstanding issues for Canadians, namely existing tariffs on auto, aluminum, steel, or softwood lumber. We know, of course, that drastically lowering or getting rid of those is a major goal for Ottawa, and they were unhappy with Washington's proposals on that front so far, so that's where their efforts will be focused. I don't know yet if the Canada-U.S. Trade Relations Minister Dominic LeBlanc has further meetings scheduled with his American counterparts, but I doubt he got a round-trip ticket when he booked his flight to D.C. Rafi Bujikanian, CBC News, Ottawa.
2: And Quebec Premier Christine Fréchette is reacting to the news today. She's asking the federal government to provide some stability for local businesses. Fréchette hopes if there is a deal, U.S. tariffs already in place are reduced. She says a review of CUSMA is necessary to give predictability for merchants.
4: Our red line, not to be crossed, are the protection of the supply management mechanism, as well as the protection of culture and language. So these are our demand. And we are in close contact with the federal government. Every hour or 2 hours, we're getting some fresh news, but we don't have still the big picture, and we need that.
2: And for more updates on those negotiations, you can always visit cbc.ca/Montreal. There's more reaction to the Churchill Falls deal between Quebec and Newfoundland and Labrador. There are concerns in Labrador. The construction of power infrastructure will face some pushback. Regan Burden reports.
5: Ottawa is calling the agreement the largest clean energy investment in North American history. And while developing those resources in Labrador will create opportunities, they may also put a strain on resources. In Happy Valley Goose Bay, Mayor Bert Pomeroy says the province needs to address major infrastructure, social, and environmental impacts that the projects will create.
6: We should be working with whomever to ensure that Happy Valley Goose Bay is not traumatized when all these projects have been completed.
5: Pomeroy says the town will not support the projects unless the province addresses these concerns.

0: It's something that's also on the radar for the Labrador North Chamber of Commerce. Julianne Griffin is the CEO.
1: We know with such large developments like this, it will bring pressures on local communities. And I know the municipalities in particular are likely concerned with that, and as are we, specifically around housing.
0: Despite these pressures, Griffin says the added power with this deal could be transformational for the region. Regan Burden, CBC News, Happy Valley Goose Bay.
2: The outgoing president of the National Assembly will seek another term in office. Nathalie Roy tells Radio-Canada she'll run for the CAQ in the Montarville riding. The riding will see her, a former TVA anchor, face off against Jean-François Cloutier, another Québécois journalist. Cloutier is running for the PQ in what is expected to be a very tight race. And finally, it's been a morning of service disruptions on the REM, and there are more service disruptions. As of about 9:30 a.m., Pulsar said trains were back up and running after being off the tracks since about 6 a.m., but now there's dealing with a new service interruption between Central Station and Panama. Expected this issue to be resolved around 11:15. And that was your CBC News. Taking a look at the weather forecast now from Environment Canada. Montreal, a few showers with a risk of thunderstorm this afternoon. The high is 21, humidex 27. Partly cloudy tonight, the low 16. Quebec City, a few showers beginning early this afternoon. Risk of thunderstorm, the high 22. Tonight, a chance of rain and low 13. Sherbrooke, a few showers this afternoon. Risk of thunderstorm, the high 22, humidex 27. Tonight, chance of rain and thunder, the low 14. Finally, Gaspé today, chance of showers, the high 20. Tonight, more of the same, low 12.
3: Have you noticed more celebrities like Kylie Jenner are wearing those AI glasses? Or that tech company Palantir is selling fashion wear now? Well, critics have a name for that. It's called surveillance chic, and it's causing some outrage. I'm Emil Niazi, sitting in for Elamine Abdel Mahmoud. This is Commotion. Kate Lindsay and Kat Zhang are here to talk about why big tech is going high fashion. Welcome back to the show.
4: Hi.
3: Kat, you wrote an article for The Cut about surveillance chic. So tell us what it is and why you sort of coined that term.
5: Oh, I didn't coin the term, but in my view, it's the use of fashion and lifestyle branding to normalize surveillance. And so to make self-documentation or recording other people seem like something aspirational as opposed to something that's dystopian.
3: Kate, when I think about this trend, I think of this.
6: Good morning, this new sample just came in.
7: All right, let's move. Come on.
8: Where did you want this?
6: Over there.
7: And then these flowers just came in from your mom.
6: There you go.
7: Thank you.
6: Hi. Hello.
7: Oh,
6: you're so cute.
7: I love you.
3: Okay. You could tell me that's a horror movie and I'd be like, yes, absolutely. Okay, so that's part of the commercial for Meta's collaboration with Kylie Jenner for their AI glasses. The collab is called Starfire Kylie Edition. And the AI bot that speaks to you through the glasses answers in her voice. Kate, talk to me about this commercial. Describe a little bit of what's happening in the ad and what your reaction to it was.
4: Yeah, this is, like you were saying, it is a day in the life of Kylie Jenner in heavy quotes. Very, very similar to sort of the lifestyle content we see from sort of the, quote, more regular influencers on our feed. But she is wearing Meta glasses, who she is collaborating with. So everything is filmed from her perspective, everything from, you know, these tasks that she's doing involving gigantic bouquets of flowers or saying hi to the employee who cleans her pool. Mm-hmm. It is, you know, supposed to be this very authentic look at her life that you too can recreate if you have Meta glasses. And this, all of it is just a clear signal that these glasses, which have existed for a bit before this, are clearly now being marketed towards women. And we'll definitely get into, I think, all the ways that that is problematic and hypocritical. But for me, the Kylie Jenner of it all felt particularly hypocritical because she is someone who has been very vocal as a woman in the spotlight and who is constantly hounded by paparazzi mm-hmm. about just how awful it feels that your privacy is not respected. There's a really great video by a creator named Francesca Ramsey that basically spliced together

0: and make a space where women are freely playing into the space of the culture war, I think has been, yeah, it's created this a lot of narratives that have nothing to do with her as a player, her as a person.
1: Mm. I want to play a clip from when Barack Obama met her at the All-Star Weekend in Chicago.
2: You're fantastic.
3: Thank you. Thank you.
2: Don't let all this nonsense get you down.
3: It's crazy. I appreciate it.
2: Yeah. You know, I always say one of the things that was luckiest for me was I didn't get famous until I was like 45. So I was an old man. I mean, you're my daughter's age. They're not to have that much, you know, burden and nonsense. So don't lose that joy.
1: So don't lose that joy. I mean, there's a lot coming at her. What do you think? Is she at risk of losing that joy very quickly?
0: No, I think last night she said something very important, or in the presser, she said that people don't remember the points. They don't remember in the end, like all of those details. They remember how you made them feel. And she wants people to fall in love with the game of basketball just like she did. She fell in love through players like Maya Moore. So there's this long legacy of women's players that she's part of. And she's always talked about that joy and that love and blocking out the noise. And I think what we had last night in Toronto from the Tempo in their first year was this incredible celebration. We got mascots. We got to see women at their best, being so excellent, playing a competitive game. The Tempo kept it close. And that's what I think everyone wants it to be about. If you're fans of women's sports, women can run the game now and run the culture.
1: Well, Elle Jones, I really appreciate you being here. I'd love for you to stick around after the show and maybe we'll chat for the podcast. Elle Jones is a WNBA super fan and poet and assistant professor in the Department of Politics at Mount St. Vincent University in Halifax. And that is it for the show today. I'm Emile Niazi sitting in. Thanks for listening.
4: Good morning. It's 11:30. I'm Simon Nakaneshny with your CBC News headlines for Quebec. Well, the premier is asking the federal government to provide some stability for businesses. Christine Fréchette is reacting to the news that 50% tariffs from the U.S. have been postponed. The president of the U.S. has said that the deal is being finalized. Donald Trump is speaking to the media right now. But Prime Minister Mark Carney has said there's still important work to do. Fréchette hopes U.S. tariffs already in place will be reduced. And here in Montreal, the city is hosting a visitation today for jazz great Oliver Jones. The public's invited to City Hall to pay tribute and sign a book of condolences for the jazz great between 1:30 and 7:30 p.m. The Montreal-born pianist passed away July 22nd at the age of 91. Now, taking a look at the weather forecast from Environment Canada in Montreal today, increasing cloudiness. A few showers ending this afternoon, but risk of a thunderstorm, the high 21, the humidex 27. Tonight, partly cloudy, the low 16. For Quebec City, a few showers early this afternoon, risk of a thunderstorm, the high 22, the humidex 27. Similar conditions tonight, the low getting down to 13. In Sherbrooke today, increasing cloudiness with a few showers this afternoon, risk of a thunderstorm this afternoon into the evening, the high 22, the humidex 27. Tonight, mainly cloudy, as mentioned, fog patches and a low of 14. And for Gaspé today, mainly cloudy, temperature steady near 21.
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4: Hi, I'm Douglas Gallivan, your guest host of Radio Noon. On the heels of allegations of racism and racial profiling, Montreal police have launched a broad response plan aimed at restoring community trust and fighting discrimination. So what do you think of how police are responding? Call us. Radio Noon starts right after the news.
5: This is CBC News. Good afternoon. It's 12 o'clock. I'm Simon Akinesheny with your CBC News from Montreal. Canada-U.S. Trade Minister Dominic LeBlanc has just finished meeting with U.S. Trade Representative Jamieson Greer. He said this on the way in.
6: Our work is continuing. I'm seeing Jamieson now. We've said we have a bit more work to do to finalize this, and that's the work we're doing.
5: At the same time, U.S. President Donald Trump asserted there is a new trade deal.
7: Yeah, we had a very good conversation with the Prime Minister last night, and we've come to a deal with Canada. As you know, the 50% tariffs across the board were going on against Canada today, and they called yesterday and they gave us the points that we had to have. Very fair deal for both into Canada, and those tariffs are going to be totally eviscerated down to zero.
5: Last night, Trump announced he was holding off for 3 days on imposing threatened 50% tariffs on $28 billion worth of Canadian goods. The Americans are looking for concessions on alcohol sales, automobiles, and dairy products. Meantime, Quebec's premier is staying cautious on the outcome of trade negotiations between Canada and the U.S. As mentioned, Trump says the two countries had reached a tentative agreement. Things are not so clear on this side of the border. The CBC's National Assembly correspondent, Cathy Siné, is tracking the story and joins me live. Cathy, Christine Fouchette wants to show Quebecers she'll keep protecting their interests in the trade war.
8: Right. And that's why she organized 2-day emergency meetings with industries last week in Montreal. There's a cabinet meeting in person at the National Assembly today. There will be another one next week, the last one before the upcoming election campaign. So Fréchette has the opportunity to show she's a credible leader that is following the situation. And if the new tariffs did go into effect, up to 9% of Quebec's exports could be hit, and that represents around $7 billion. Fréchette maintains Quebec's red lines are still supply management in dairy, as well as language and culture. I spoke with her international relations minister, Christopher Skeet. Take a listen.
9: Listen, this is good news because the tariffs are not in effect. So that's always good news. The new tariffs are not in effect. We are still living under what is essentially a tariff war provoked by the United States in the hope of getting concessions from Canada and Quebec. And so we're hopeful that in the end, we can actually sit down and give the ecosystem, the economic ecosystem of Quebec, the predictability it needs.
8: So Quebec Conservative Party leader Éric Duhaime presented his electoral platform in Quebec City earlier today, and he believes that the CAQ government should have been a way more strategic in developing alliances with the other Canadian provinces to better protect its industries. Duhaime believes that Quebec has isolated itself. Simon?
5: The CBC's National Assembly correspondent, Cathy Siné. And of course, we will have much more on this developing story right here on CBC Radio 1 throughout the afternoon and on all of our CBC News platforms. Here in Montreal, businesses are now eligible for financial help during major construction work nearby.

0: and on all of our CBC News platforms. Here in Montreal, businesses are now eligible for financial help during major construction work nearby. The city has approved the expansion of the program at this morning's executive committee meeting. They're adding six new streets to the subsidy program. Jenna Bedoso has the details.
1: We have a lot of construction sites happening in the neighborhood.
2: Gabrielle Rondy is glad her members will be supported while major construction projects are underway. The executive director of the Village Business Association says they work with the city to expand the program.
1: We've known for a couple of weeks now that the city is going to continue the big construction work on Champlain, so that's why Papineau is affected. We work closely with the city and our members to make sure it starts after Pride.
2: Besides De Champlain and Papineau, financial aid is now unlocked for businesses on Guy, Sainte-Catherine East, and Jean-Briand Streets, also for those on Rosemont Boulevard and Kerb Avenue. They'll receive a one-time $5,000 grant and can apply for up to $40,000 to offset financial losses suffered during the work.
3: Occasionne bien des défis pour nos commerçants.
2: Mercier Hochelaga Maisonneuve Borough Mayor Chantal Gagnon is aware of disruptions such as limited parking spaces, restricted pedestrian access, and increased traffic. But the work has to be done to fix deteriorating infrastructure.
1: 5,000 can definitely help. Up to 40,000 can definitely help.
2: Rondy says she's also grateful the city kept its promise on another challenge for small businesses to make paperwork easier. Geneva Doso, CBC News, Montreal.
0: And some news today. The City of Montreal is hosting a visitation for jazz great Oliver Jones. The public is invited to City Hall to pay tribute to Jones and signed a book of condolences between 1:30 to 7:30 p.m. this afternoon. The Montreal-born pianist passed away July 22nd at the age of 91. Jim West is a close friend and the founder of Just In Time Records. He hopes people remember Oliver Jones's personality, his joy, his humor, and his pride in Montreal.
4: Oh, he promoted Montreal everywhere, like everywhere he went. He was so proud to be from Montreal. And he just, I don't know, every city we went to, and I traveled the world with him, and he would always say, yes, I'm from Montreal. And it was, he was very proud of that.
0: Union United Church, where the legendary musician performed his first concert at age 5, is holding a public funeral for Jones Thursday at 1 o'clock. And that was the CBC News. Now here's your look at the weather forecast from Environment Canada. In Montreal today, a few showers this afternoon, risk of a thunderstorm. The high 21, humidex 27. Tonight, partly cloudy, the low 16. For Quebec City, a few showers beginning early this afternoon. Risk of a thunderstorm as well. The high 22, the humidex 27. Similar conditions this evening, the low 13. In Sherbrooke today, a few showers beginning in the afternoon. Risk of a thunderstorm this afternoon into the evening. High 22, the humidity will make it feel like 27. Chance of showers this evening as well, and a low of 14. And for Gaspé today, mainly cloudy. The temperature holding steady near 21, the humidex 26 though. Tonight, partly cloudy with a chance of showers overnight and a low of 12. 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
5: Thank you so much, Simon. Welcome to the program.

police are more and more using AI cameras and other tools. That's what we're talking about on the program today. I want to know, are you okay with that? And especially, how much privacy are you willing to give up in the name of public security? 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

0: 7 minutes now after 12 o'clock. These cameras that we're talking about today, they have been all over cities in North America, at least 120,000 of them by the latest count, according to the company that makes them. It's called Flock. It sells the technology to police departments, and the cameras have also been all over the news.
1: Over 1 million crimes were solved last year, and roughly

0: 1,025 missing people were detected last month, July alone.
1: That's the CEO of Flock, Garrett Langley, was talking to NBC a couple of days ago. Forbes reported that he started the company about 9 years ago because he was frustrated by unsolved crime in his hometown of Atlanta. First prototypes were pretty crude. Latest models are sophisticated and can give police a lot more information.
2: Once we have information that we know Flock's going to help us with, it doesn't take long after that. The pieces just started falling into place, and all of that started from the data we were able to acquire through Flock.
1: That's Jonathan Primiano with the Providence, Rhode Island Police Department talking about a high-profile killing that police used Flock cameras for. That interview was in a promotional video on the Flock website. Last week, Radio Canada and then CBC reported that Montreal police were using a similar camera.
3: It's called the CloudRunner CRH2 from Montreal-based company Gentech. It scans license plates, but can also identify the color, make, and model of vehicles.
1: That's the CBC's Gabriel Guindy reporting. That camera was taken down. At the same time, Flock cameras in the States have faced a backlash. The Fox News station in Chicago reported on that this week.
4: Okay, so there's been a lot of talk about Flock cameras recently, with more people online speculating that they're being used to invade privacy.
1: Some law enforcement officials have been accused of using the technology to spy on partners. And lately, people in the States have been breaking or vandalizing the cameras. The CEO of the company says that it has put new safeguards in place. He says that will mean the cameras will solve fewer crimes, but will still be a valuable tool. Today, we're going to explain these technologies, and we ask you about all of this. Police are using AI cameras and other tools more and more. Are you okay with that? Phone number 514-597-4500. Toll free, it's 1-877-597-4500. Text line 514-566-9066. Our guide through this hour is Carmi Levy. He is a technology journalist and analyst. He's with me right now. Carmi, welcome back to the program. Thanks for being here.
5: Great to be with you, Sean. Thanks for having me.
1: Since a lot of this is going to center on these Flock cameras, let's start with them. Tell me what they are and what they do.
5: Yeah. I mean, when you come across one on the street, it doesn't look like much. It sits up on a pole, or it's, you know, on a light pole or a fixture or something. It looks like a regular security camera. And we've had those in our midst in the public for decades. And it's got a little solar panel next to it to give it power. It probably has a tiny little box next to it as well. That's what connects it to the cell phone network. And so it doesn't look like anything. It just registers as sort of, you know, part of the background. What's different though is what powers it. It's the back end. It's the software. It's the network that it's connected to, because traditional security cameras that have been around for decades, they just send their feed to a bunch of screens, and there's a human who watches it on the other end. And if they see something, great. If they don't, they don't. Whereas with Flock, it goes into a cloud service. It's stored in this massive network. And artificial intelligence is used to identify things that stand out. So one of the key things that it does is automated license plate recognition. Every car that passes by, it will record the license number, it'll record the make, the model, the color, other descriptions of the vehicle, and it'll put it into that database. And so using AI and machine learning in the background, the software can now literally track you as you drive across the street. You don't have to have a whole bunch of humans who are sitting there. Just go through the data, let the AI get the answers for you. And it's increasingly being used for other things. So for example, it's used to as a gunfire locator, so that if someone fires a gun in a neighborhood, that footage, as well as the audio associated with it, can pinpoint where it comes from. It can track people if that feature is activated. So it can use facial recognition to identify an individual, look at what the clothing that they're wearing, where they're walking, what they look like, and then of course track them as they move through a public space. And so that software turns what is basically, you know, what seems like a simple security camera into an incredibly sophisticated tool of surveillance. And if it's being used by police to solve crimes, which is obviously the primary goal, then I don't think anyone here disagrees that that's a good thing. It is. But if it's being used or abused by, say, someone on the inside,

0: side who has a grudge or, you know, maybe is targeting an individual and is using their internal access to use these systems against those individuals. That is a problem. And we've seen a number of cases in the US involving Flock technology where those, you know, internal users were abusing their access and violating the privacy rights of those individuals who are under surveillance without them even knowing. So it can cut both ways. It can solve crimes, but it can also be an incredibly powerful tool of abuse of mass surveillance. And without appropriate protections in place, all of us are at, we're at risk of being surveilled ourselves, even if we didn't do anything wrong, just because someone on the other side happens to have access to this system.
1: Best case scenario, it is helping police solve crime. That's why they say they are using it. Tell me more about how they are using it to do that.
0: So, for example, they are, you know, if someone's home is burglarized and there is a description of a vehicle from a Ring cam, a doorbell cam, as well as witness reports, that information can be then plugged into the network, and then it can be correlated to. So, for example, let's say it was a dark colored Honda with this particular license plate, and it was in this area on this night. That information can then be used to initiate a search in that network and say, oh, well, these are the other places and times where this particular vehicle popped. And they can create a very a detailed dossier of the activities of that vehicle and the locations of that vehicle, and then use that as part of their investigation. So it takes a data point, and then it connects it to a very large database. And so police no longer have to sort of, you know, hope that they encounter that vehicle again. They can just plug it into the database and get an answer, and then next thing you know, get a location, and that can connect them to whoever might have committed this crime. So it's an incredibly powerful investigative tool that can allow certain crimes that would have previously not been solvable to be solvable.
1: In Montreal, it recently came to light that they were using a camera, not a Flock camera, a different company. And we're going to talk with that company in a couple of seconds. But tell me what I need to know about this technology that was being used in Montreal.
0: So it certainly, at first glance, it looks a lot like a Flock camera, but it's not. The difference is in the back end. Flock's power is really that centralized cloud-based network that then other police agencies, police forces can subscribe to. So, you know, if I'm a police force in one city, I subscribe to it and I can access data that was collected in all sorts of other jurisdictions. What's different about the technology that the SPVM apparently installed in Montreal and then subsequently removed is that it comes from a company called Genetec. And the difference is that only those who operate the cameras can access the footage. So this is not a shareable database among just any law enforcement agency that happens to sign in. It's if you subscribe to it and you put up the camera, you see that footage, no one else. And that is a huge sort of difference, because it means the potential for mass surveillance, the potential for the kinds of internal abuses that we've seen on Flock in jurisdictions in the United States is significantly limited using Genetec's technology. Its constraints, its kind of the blinders are much more on, and it's only your data that you can access. That's a massive difference.
1: I want to also know from you a little bit about other technologies, because it's not just those cameras that are snapping the photos of the license plate and the other attributes of the cars. There's other technologies that are being used. Tell me a little bit about those.
0: Yeah, so I mean, a lot of it depends on the data is being collected by the cameras, but then you're applying software to that data to do different kinds of analysis. So automated license plate recognition, or ALPR, is kind of the first and biggest scenario or use case that this technology would be used for, but it can also be used for example, facial recognition. So in an airport, for example, and again, there's no evidence that this is in place in Montreal or anywhere in Quebec or in Canada. However, in theory, and we've seen this in other jurisdictions, where at an airport, it can be used to scan a crowd in real time as people move through a public space, identify faces, put them in a database, and then they can be subsequently analyzed in all sorts of ways. And so if you want to track an individual as they move through an airport, through a public space, this technology with the proper software and AI and machine learning applied can do exactly that. There's even, you know, rather exotic new technologies, again, not officially confirmed, but we've seen gait analysis, that someone can be identified by the way that they walk again.

0: again, artificial intelligence powered, but incredibly granular in terms of its ability to pick one person out of a crowd and identify them and stick with them so that you don't have to have teams of human beings staring at screens. Instead, the software gives you basically a spreadsheet of everywhere they've gone, what they've done, what they were wearing, what they were doing. And then that you put that in the hands of law enforcement, that gives them the basis, the evidence that they need to pursue their case.
1: I'm talking with Carmi Levy. He's a technology journalist and analyst. We're talking about these new technologies being used by police forces around North America, including some technologies being used here in Montreal. Asking you, are you okay with that? And also looking at the privacy aspects, asking you how much privacy would you be willing to give up? Is that a concern for you? 514-597-4500. Toll free is 1-877-597-4500. Let's go to the phone lines right now. Let's go to Park X. Peter is here. Hi, Peter.
2: Hello, Sean. How are you?
1: I'm pretty well, thank you. So how are you feeling about these new technologies?
2: That is the problem. In the name of security, in the name of feeling being protected, we're giving away our rights every day. You know, you can leave the HQ of CBC, walk out the door, and the authorities know what street you walked, when you walked, what time it was. If you enter a metro, they know what time you enter the metro and what stop you got off. If you walk into your condo, they know what time you entered and what time you left. I think that's surrendering too much.
1: Well, why is it bad for people to know that?
2: Because in the past, we were able to live and have our privacy, and we managed to have done so many things as a society. Now, every moment of every second day, of every single moment, you're being tracked. What is this information being done? Who has control of this information? Why are they tracking us? These are questions that should trouble people. You know, you inside the metro, you can enter any metro station you want on the island of Montreal, and they know where you're going, what time you entered. What are they doing with all this information? I'm not saying I'm a person who believes
1: in... There's also been a lot of reports about increases in crime in the metro.
2: Yeah, but how much crime? Can we actually measure the crime, or is it just being exaggerated?
1: I think there have been measurable increases in crime.
2: These are very important questions that most people, for whatever reason, we sit in our living rooms and we're like, okay, it doesn't matter. Sean will handle it. The police will handle it. The mayor will handle it. But how much of that is actually being handled?
1: So for you, does it feel like the right thing would be not to use these technologies at all?
2: If they were to be used under strict rules with strict laws and strict interpretations by the National Assembly and the House of Commons, Parliament, are these laws actually being passed and being curtailed and being used? The answer is no. I'm not saying I'm a type of person who's going to go commit crime and it's going to cause havoc a la Batman, but we should be worried what this technology is used for and how it's being used.
1: I'm really glad you called. Thank you.
2: Thank you.
1: Phone number again, 514-597-4500. Toll free is 1-877-597-4500. Text line 514-566-9066. We'll get back to Carmi Levy in a second. But right now, I want to bring somebody else into the conversation. Andrew Elvish is the vice president of marketing with Genetech. That is the company behind the CloudRunner CRH2. Which is the device and the technology that was being used here in Montreal. Andrew Elvish, welcome to the program. Thanks for being here.
3: Hey, Sean Appel. It is a real pleasure to be with you and your audience today. Thanks for calling us.
1: So tell me a little bit more about the CloudRunner CRH2. What is good about this?
3: Well, I think your caller from ParkX, who was just on the line, brought up a really great point about expectation of privacy. And I think that's really where the CloudRunner sets itself apart from some of the other technologies that you and Carmi were bringing up at the

0: beginning of the show, Genetec, we're a local company here in Montreal. We've been doing this for over 20 years. We're a 30-year-old company. And privacy is really at the center of our development process, is at the center of how we bring products to market. The other product you were talking about really has a design around sharing data, making data widely available. And other technologies in the space are very focused on aggregating and giving access to broad swaths of data.
1: So you're saying you don't do that. You don't do what the Flock camera and others do by aggregating. You avoid that.
0: We avoid that. By design, we avoid that. We design this so that the people who acquire this technology and bring it on, whether it's a city, a municipality, a law enforcement organization, that they control their data right in their instance. We don't retain data for, you know, outrageous amounts of time. And we've really designed it thinking about how it integrates into the communities that are going to use it.
1: So what do you do that is useful to the police?
0: Well, we're a very powerful tool. It's not just about aggregating data. It's about being able to be really easy to deploy. So the Cloud Runner technology specifically is quite easy to deploy and move around. So it helps communities and cities save money because they don't have to spend a whole bunch of money putting these cameras in. They're solar powered. You can use them to address, if there's crime happening in a certain neighborhood, whether it's car thievery or break-ins, you can deploy that, solve the crime, and move on to other areas where you may want to use that technology.
1: And that's the part I'm really trying to understand. So I just want to slow things down. So if there's,
0: sure,
1: if those things are happening in a neighborhood, car robberies or whatever, how does it help? What does it do?
0: Well, I think the easiest thing is to think of is it's really understanding vehicle traffic. So it understands what kind of cars have gone through. It understands the license plates, colors, direction of travel, speed of travel. It allows you to investigate that. If all of a sudden you see a car that, you know, people were telling you there was this kind of car was in the neighborhood, you can find it. You can see which way they moved, how they've left the neighborhood, or they've moved in a certain area. Or if you're looking specifically for a certain type of car, you can look for it through the system.
1: It has been useful so far to Montreal Police. We reached out to them. They said they didn't want to talk to us. So I'm asking you that question.
0: I can't say. We don't talk about, we're very private about our customer base. So, but what we have seen on a broad basis of where it is used, it's a very useful technology and a very easy to deploy technology within the communities that decide to use it.
1: Since privacy has been the chief concern, not necessarily with your product, but with this broad category, I want to go back to that. So who has access to the information that you provide?
0: The people who implement the system. So it could be the city, it could be a police organization, it could be a private organization. For instance, recently Stanford removed a whole number of quick deploy cameras and replaced them with Genetec Cloud Runner. So they use them on campuses, and they're only accessible by people who are authorized to access those systems. Much the same way that, you know, your tax data is only authorized, you only authorized people can look at that within the government or.
1: But in the United States, didn't we see, again, with the other company, didn't we see authorized users using the technology in unauthorized ways?
0: I believe that was what I read in the news about that technology, yes.
1: That can't happen with yours. It sounds like you're saying there are authorized users. They could use it for the wrong thing, couldn't they?
0: They could. It's always a potential. People do weird things all the time, Sean. But what I think is most interesting about the Genetec platform and Genetec Cloud Runner specifically is the high degree of auditability that this product comes with. So there's no monkey business. You can see exactly who has been accessing data, when, and for what reason.

0: So this is part of our privacy by design ethos at Genetech. And, you know, we've implemented that very strictly across all of our products. It's built on a distributed ledger, also known as blockchain. So it's very, very difficult to tamper with.
1: In my introduction, I had a little bit of a clip from the CEO of Flock talking about over a million crimes solved last year thanks to his technology. What's your sense of what your technology has done?
0: Well, you know, we're a Canadian company, Sean, so we're not quite as bombastic as those claims. Genetech has been in business for 30 years. We're proud of the products we bring to market. They're used around the world by some of the most demanding organizations and communities, and we're proud of what that record says about us. And, you know, these guys can thump their chest because they have shareholders. The nice thing about Genetech and why I think the community, many communities choose Genetech, is that we're not a VC-funded company. We don't have a bunch of private equity in us. We're not traded on the stock market. We're a family-run business. We make decisions that are in the interest of the communities we serve. And, you know, being good, normal Canadians, I think that's the big thing that makes us stand out.
1: I appreciate your time. Thanks for coming on here today.
0: Yeah, it was a pleasure, Sean. Have a good day.
1: You too. Andrew Elvish is the Vice President of Marketing with Genetech, which is the company behind the CloudRunner CRH2. We're talking about that technology recently used by the Montreal Police Force, other AI-powered cameras and tools, asking you, are you okay with police forces using those kinds of things? Phone number 514-597-4500. Toll free is 1-877-597-4500. 12:30 right now. Time for news headlines and a look at the forecast. Here's Simon Nakaneshny.
2: Hi, Sean. Well, Canada's premiers, including Quebec's premier, are expected to be briefed on trade talks with the U.S. today. That's according to CBC News sources. Donald Trump says he's brokered what he called a very good deal with Canada. While on social media, Prime Minister Mark Carney congratulated Canadian and American negotiators on what he called significant progress. Minister Dominique Leblanc posted that they are, quote, working collaboratively towards a finalized agreement. CBC News will have more on this developing story this afternoon on all of our platforms. And the City of Montreal is hosting a visitation today for jazz great Oliver Jones. The public is invited to City Hall to pay tribute to him and to sign a book of condolences between 1:30 and 7:30 p.m. The Montreal-born pianist passed away on July 22nd at the age of 91, and Union United Church, where the legendary musician performed his first concert at age 5, is holding a public funeral for Jones tomorrow at 1 o'clock. Now, taking a look at the weather forecast from Environment Canada in Montreal today, a few showers ending this afternoon, then cloudy. Risk of a thunderstorm as well, the high 21, humidex 27. Tonight, partly cloudy, the low getting down to 16. Tomorrow, mix of sun and cloud, 24 degrees the high. For Quebec City, a few showers early this afternoon. Risk of a thunderstorm, the high 22, the humidex 27. A chance of showers this evening as well, and a low of 13. Could be more rain tomorrow and a high of 23. In Sherbrooke, a few showers beginning this afternoon. Risk of a thunderstorm as well, the high 22, the humidex 27. Similar conditions expected this evening, the low getting down to 14. Tomorrow, mix of sun and cloud and a high of 23. And for Gaspé, mainly cloudy today, the temperature holding steady near 21. The humidity will make it feel more like 26, though, UV index 6 or high. Tonight, partly cloudy with a chance of showers overnight, the low 12. Mix of sun and cloud tomorrow, the high getting up to 22. I'll be back with more news at 1 o'clock.
1: Thanks, Simon. On Radio Noon today, we're talking about new technologies that police forces are using, including here in Montreal, AI-powered cameras and other tools, asking you, are you okay with that, especially with the possible privacy implications? Phone number is 514-597-4500. Toll-free is 1-877-597-4500. Text line 514-566-9066. We're spending the hour with Carmi Levy. He's a technology journalist and analyst. Carmi, I want to get back to our phone lines, but we just heard from Andrew Elvish there from Genetech, the local company. What did you think of what he told us?
3: It certainly is a privacy first architecture. In other words, he's right. They aren't owned by

private equity. They're not subject to the whims of the market, family-owned business. And so they're focused on, you order the product or you subscribe to it, you put up the camera, you have access to the data no one else does. And I think that's really important because it addresses a lot of the concerns that we've seen from those computing platforms south of the border, where the data is not controlled by those who subscribe to the system, where it's shared far beyond, where it's used to train AI in ways that are beyond the control of a police force like the SPVM. And so I think the word balance keeps coming sort of to my mind, is that you have to strike that balance. On the one hand, you need to provide a tool that's sophisticated enough and has enough scope to protect a neighborhood,

0: But the problem here is that even if you're not breaking the law, that data that is being collected en masse now at, you know, levels well beyond what we've ever seen previously can be used against us if we happen to be, you know, sort of targeted by someone who has ill intent toward us, even if we didn't break the law. And that's sort of the problem. It's that sense of balance. And of course, because of that potential, the public-facing organizations that are deploying this technology do, you know, should be disclosing what they can, when they can, so that there's transparency, that we know that as I'm walking down Ahli Bulasa, that there's a camera there and I know what it's being used for. But at the same time, they're very concerned about sharing that information in a way that compromises their ability to investigate crime. So I understand their hesitancy to be more transparent, but given the invasiveness of this technology, the potential, even with constrained architecture like what we see from Genetec, which is more privacy aware than the alternative, we still need better communication protocols around it so that we know what we're dealing with the moment we step out the door and encounter one of these cameras.
1: Let's head back to the phones here. Toll-free number, it's 1-877-597-4500. Rory is on the line from Coaticook. Hi, Rory. Rory, do we have you?
2: Yeah.
1: Welcome to the program. So what do you think?
2: Yeah, so I'll preface by saying, like, yeah, I am concerned about my privacy as well, obviously, as much as anybody else is concerned. However, I would put forth the argument that this is actually a fairly decent use of this kind of technology as far as it's trying to solve crimes, trying to save people's lives, find missing people. Like, this is fairly altruistic. Obviously, it could be used for bad. There's no doubt. But I just put it forth to everybody listening that the phone that's in most of our pockets, the one that I'm talking to you on right now, tracks more data than this camera ever could every second. It tracks my location. It tracks biometric data, especially if you've got a smartwatch on. It tracks all kinds of things. And it's not going to an authority that we put any sort of trust in. It's going towards Apple, Amazon. It's going to Microsoft, Google. It's going to these companies that are definitely using it for whatever they want to use it for, mostly capitalistic reasons. And nobody does enough about that. That, I think, is more of a problem that deserves our concern than, you know, a camera that at least they're trying to use it for only solving crimes, which I don't think is that much of a problem. Hopefully nobody uses it for bad, though.
1: Rory, you bring up such a good point. Hang on a second. Let me bring Carmi back into this. Carmi, you track technology. Are we worrying about the wrong thing when we have these phones in our pockets that, you know, that the people on the other end know so much about us?
0: I think we should be worrying about all of them. And I agree with Rory that this is a point that demands additional discussion. I think the difference between cameras on a street and a phone in our pocket is that we can control the phone. We buy the phone when we set it up and we install apps. There is a terms of service statement that pops up that we're supposed to read that lays out those terms of engagement, that tells us exactly what data is going to be shared, who it's going to be shared with, what it's going to be used for. Most of us never bother reading it, and that's to our detriment, but we should. And so we should be, you know, in more control of our data destiny than we are. And I 1,000% agree that, you know, the phone is a much more insidious collector of that information than anything else that we might encounter, you know, in day-to-day life. But at the same time, I have no control over that camera that's in my neighborhood. And there's one, you know, near where I live that I don't know who put it up. And I have wonders about that. And so, you know, I think, you know, and I think it's two sides of the same discussion. Data is being collected of us or on us from a number of different sources. And as responsible digital citizens, we should be reading up, opening our eyes, consuming as much information as we can, and making sure that we understand what we're getting into before we walk down the street or before we put that phone in our pocket and start downloading apps and using them. If we choose to ignore that, then whatever happens after that is kind of on us. We should be masters of that destiny.
1: Rory, thank you so much for bringing up that point. Really interesting to hear from you.
2: Appreciate it. Bye.
1: Rory there in Coaticook. Let's stay on the phones here. Local number 514-597-4500. We'll go to Villeray, and we've got Mile with us. Hi there.
3: Hey, Sean. Thanks for taking my call.
1: Thanks for phoning in. So how do you feel about all of this?
3: I don't feel good about it at all. I don't think giving the

0: police more tools, especially in light of the recent, well, allegations and also the reality of racial profiling in the city. I don't agree with I don't remember their name, sorry, but like one of the experts that said that, oh, you know, there could be a rogue cop that could use it for you know, for their own purposes, but it's a systemic issue, and you know, racial profiling is a systemic issue in the police, especially in Montreal. So I'm really concerned about that part of it.
1: Even if police say, well, you know, the flip side is we're going to solve fewer crimes.
0: Yeah, we're the most policed city in Canada, and it doesn't affect. We don't have the least amount of crimes in Canada, so I don't agree that more policing equals safer, safer streets, especially for minority groups. It's just not the case.
1: To you, these increased presence of these kind of tools, that doesn't feel like more safety?
0: No, it doesn't. I mean, in fact, just over the weekend, I was at the Trans March, and there was so much police presence, police in riot gear, police on horseback for a very peaceful protest. Nothing happened, but there was... you know, I especially for minority groups, police presence doesn't equal safety for a lot of us, and I think that's something that maybe people don't understand, and I think that having these extra tools just gives police more ways of
1: You worry about these abuses?
0: Yeah, of course. I mean, they're already happening. So I don't think we need to embolden police. Is my sense.
1: Milé, thank you so much for phoning in.
0: Yeah, thank you.
1: Milé, there in Villeray, talking about these new tools, AI cameras, and other technologies. We're asking you, now that police are using them apparently more and more, are you okay with that? Phone number 514-597-4500, toll free 1-877-597-4500.

0: 8:43. I want to bring somebody else into the conversation right now. Dominique Péchard is a spokesperson for the Quebec human rights organization, La Ligue des Droits et Libertés. Dominique Péchard, welcome to Radio Noon.
1: Welcome. Nice having me on the show, Sean.
0: So when you heard that Montreal police were using a camera, this AI technology camera, what did you think?
1: Well, first of all, I think it's very important to have this public discussion, so your show is very appreciated. Now, the thing is, we're definitely against mass surveillance. To cut short, like it was described by your technical person on about the flock system earlier on the show. Privacy has been discarded at an alarming rate these past years.

0: years. And if people don't realize that how it's so important in a democracy to be able to go about your business without being surveilled. So we're definitely against the implementation of a mass surveillance system with cameras across the public space, especially cameras which have capacities for license plate reading, for facial recognition, behavioral interpretation, and so on. Now, I want to make a distinction, though, with a targeted use of these cameras. I mean, if the police is doing a specific investigation into a particular criminal cases or and it deploys these cameras in a specific space for the purpose of the investigation for a limited time, and that the data is limited to the purpose of the investigation, and that, for example, if the camera captures information on other people who have nothing to do with the purpose of the investigation, that data should be destroyed. Well, in that, that's an acceptable use of these cameras.
1: That feels like more or less what the Montreal police say happened, right?
0: Right. But what's a preoccupation, though, with that particular event is when the police chief was questioned about it. He didn't seem to be aware that his investigative unit was using that technology. And I think that's a concern. I mean, if the sort of technology is used by a police, it should be approved at the highest level, and the highest level of the police force should have set the norms for the use of this technology and be able to answer to the public of how it's used, when it's used, and so on. So that was, I think, an issue that was raised, because we've seen other police forces in other jurisdictions use technologies like Clearview AI on facial recognition, which the privacy commissioner said was illegal, but it was on the initiative of investigative units and not even of the police, the head of the police department. So I think there has to be a control and public accountability of the use of these technologies. But back to the issue of the Flock system, for example, that's totally unacceptable.
1: I appreciate you coming on here today. Thank you for being here.
0: You're welcome.
1: Dominique Péjar, who is the spokesperson for the Quebec Human Rights Organization, La Ligue des Droits et Libertés. Carmi Levy, we have not heard from you in a couple of minutes here. I also want to get back to calls, but I want to be a good host here. So do you want to jump in? Anything you've been waiting to say?
2: Yeah, I think the previous caller, Millet, raised a concern about police profiling. And, you know, we tend to think about the technologies in a monolithic way, and it really has to do with how the tech is implemented, how it's deployed. And if it's deployed with appropriate internal controls, in other words, access is only granted to specific individuals for specific investigations and is tracked accordingly, then in fact, you now have the ability to identify if profiling is occurring using the technology. So rather than fueling racial profiling, it actually identifies it and allows the police force to deal with it because it has the evidence that it's actually occurring on a technological level. The platform gives you that capability to surveil how it's being used internally. And I think that's, you know, that kind of it's an important distinction. As long as
1: those
2: controls are in place.
1: So we can use this technology to track the people who are maliciously using the tool to track people?
2: Absolutely. If a police officer who, you know, may have some, you know, racial issues, you know, internally, maybe as a rogue cop, is doing searches based on skin color or racial background, then that is trackable, right? This is all of an individual's activities are trackable, and that is a chain of evidence that can be used against them if, in fact, that this kind of abuse is occurring on this platform. So in many ways, it will surface the kinds of abuses that have been happening for years, but we had no evidence to actually do anything about them. So this can actually be a good thing if the appropriate rules, the appropriate frameworks, the appropriate limitations on how it's used internally are put in place, and that the police and the entire force are trained accordingly on it.
1: Let's go to Ron, who's calling from Montreal North. Hi, Ron.
3: me. I'm an engineer, a black engineer, and I've developed technology to help police forces all around the world developing forensic technologies. However, me being a Quebec citizen, I've been a victim of Station 39 and the SPVM and other police forces around Quebec. And as you know, the black community did meet with the city of Montreal and asked for body cams, and then said, yes, it's coming. But my issue is I've been ticketed for recording with my cell phone evidence that proves this racial profiling, violence, and all this other stuff by the police forces. So I don't have that confidence in the SPVM or any police force in Quebec, because it is systemic, and we need the information from the cameras so that we can prove this. Because I've had the situation where I purposely went into areas that had cameras of the condo so the cameras can see what the police were doing to me, like illegally, and they were breaking the law. But I didn't have access to those cameras. I couldn't get access. I had to go through the police to get access. So the same police, the same people who are conducting racism and racial profiling are preventing me from having access to this data to be able to take the court. What can we do? Because the technology is great. But if we don't have access to the data the same way the police have access to the data, it will be used for nefarious purposes.
1: I'm glad you brought that up. Thank you so much for the phone call. Carmi Levy, what can you tell us about that?
2: It's a really good point. Like, we need better rules around what data is collected, who has access to it, under what conditions. And that this is why our current, you know, we have privacy legislation in Canada. It's known as PIPEDA, but it was last updated in, I think, 2000. So long before any of this technology even existed. And it needs to be updated so that if you're, as a citizen, you should have entrenched in law access to data that could help your case. And so it shouldn't be up to an individual police department to decide whether, in fact, it wants to share that data with you. If it's public data from a publicly accessible resource, that should be part of the chain of evidence that citizens can use to pursue their case. And technology-aware privacy legislation that's updated to 2026 standards would recognize that and would address exactly the kind of situation, frustrating situation that Ron describes, where you literally feel like you have no alternative.
1: I want to ask you about not just the present of this technology, but the future of it as well. We're talking about these AI tools, right? And everything in AI is changing so quickly, and I'm not sure if progressing is exactly the right word, but you know what I mean, developing so quickly. I'm wondering where this is all headed. Thanks to Ron, by the way, for phoning in. Carmi Levy, what is this stuff going to be able to do soon?
2: If you've ever watched Minority Report or Enemy of the State or any sort of dystopian Hollywood movie about mass surveillance, or you read George Orwell's 1984 as a kid, we are getting closer to that future. And the technology is going to be that good that it can allow anyone to surveil anyone else at incredible levels of granularity and detail.
1: What will it do?
2: So from the moment that I leave my house in the morning to the moment that I come back at night, there can be an incredibly detailed accounting of where I went, who I was with, what I did. And that information can be available to, you know, anyone who has access to it. It can be used by law enforcement. It can also be used by the government. It can be used to deny me insurance coverage, or it can be used to support insurance coverage. It can be used, it cuts both ways. But that level of granularity where you have no presumption of any privacy the moment you leave your home in the morning is kind of where we're headed. And that'll be a both a for good and a for bad kind of thing for all of us. And the potential for abuse is certainly there, which highlights why we need better protections in place now. And those protections need to be flexible enough that as the technology evolves beyond automated license plate reading to facial recognition and gait recognition, for example, as those capabilities get added onto

0: increasingly widespread public surveillance networks, we're going to need those protections in place, and we're going to need them to evolve as the technology gets better. Otherwise, yes, it can be used to protect us, but then the potential for those abuses will only continue to grow if we don't sort of set up guardrails against them.
1: And can it now be used, or will it soon be used to prevent crime? I mean, if it's looking at everybody, following everybody, tracking all of us, will it prevent crime?
0: It certainly can be a deterrence to crime. I'll leave that to law enforcement officials, you know, to sort of say if they think that it'll actually move the needle. But I would imagine that if I'm considering engaging in a crime spree in a neighborhood, I would probably want to track an area that doesn't have surveillance versus one that does. And I would stay away from the cameras, and I would stay away from the sensors, and I would try to avoid the technology to make my life as a budding criminal easier. And so I would think that it will have that effect. We've certainly seen, you know, car thefts were through the roof just a couple of years ago, but new technologies and new processes and new rules over the last couple of years, we're now seeing those numbers go down. And so thieves are adjusting accordingly and moving in other directions. And so I think this will help. Technology has always been, one of those key tools for law enforcement agencies to maintain an edge over criminals. And that's no exception here. And if we play our cards right, we can continue to maintain that qualitative advantage over time. But we still have to recognize that we're taking ourselves into places that, can also impede on the privacy of those we're claiming to protect. And that we also want to avoid at the same time.
1: We got a text here from John in Montreal West. Our text line, by the way, it's 514-566-9066. And John writes, regarding the cameras that the Montreal police are using, I'm not particularly worried. If they were flock cameras, then I would be very worried. I'm also worried, says John, about ring cameras that send information to the police. And we have heard a little bit about that. And I think the mayor of Montreal, the current mayor, had spoken during her campaign about wanting to use those cameras. Tell me a little bit. We're pretty short on time here, Carmi Levy, but tell me a few seconds about the potential there.
0: Amazon owns Ring. Amazon allows law enforcement agencies to subscribe to the feeds from those Ring cameras in certain areas. No evidence that that's happening in Montreal, but that is a huge security red flag because obviously you buy a doorbell, you don't expect the cops to have access to your feed, but now they do. So this is another one of those areas. We can control it if we want to. Go into the settings on your app and simply say no if that option is presented to you.
1: You were mentioning before with the phones that we have that sort of user agreement that we're supposed to read. I've never read mine. Are you going to tell me you read yours?
0: I try to slow things down and read what I need to read. I'm not going to claim that I read every last word. We're all in a rush to install that app and get on with our day. But I am now taking the time to either read it as I install the app or at least go back to it afterward and take a cursory look to make sure that I'm not signing my life away. To make sure I understand what I'm getting myself into. Because in many cases, these statements make it explicitly clear. This data will be shared in this kind of way under these circumstances. And it should be no surprise that that's what we're agreeing to. At the same time, just because you're installing an app doesn't mean that you agree to all the terms. You can say no in some cases and continue to use that software.
1: Carmi Levy, thank you so much for being here today, helping us understand this technology and its use by police, potential misuse as well. Really interesting to speak with you. Thanks again.
0: Thanks so much for having me, Sean. I really appreciate it.
1: Carmi Levy, technology journalist and analyst. Thanks to everybody who phoned into the program. Thank you for your texts. And thank you especially for listening to the program. We're going to post it online. It's going to be at cbc.ca/listen, or you can use the CBC Listen app. We'll talk with you tomorrow. Bye-bye.

0: Something is happening in Dawson Creek. A wave of violence has swept over this community of just 13,000 people. 15 murders in the last 5 years.
1: Some criminals, I put them into the category of supervillains.
0: I'm Timothy Sawa, and from CBC's Uncover and the Fifth Estate, an investigation into deaths and disappearances in Dawson Creek and what's behind it all.
2: I'm not saying another word. 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
2: John Clater says that his new book is a mix of It's a Wonderful Life and Night of the Living Dead. It's about a young boy adjusting to small-town life, but the giant otherworldly cube and mysterious disappearances don't make that easy for him.
3: This is CBC News. Good afternoon. It's 1 o'clock. I'm Simon Nakaneshny with your CBC News from Montreal. Mark Carney is congratulating the Canada-U.S. trade minister and his American counterpart on their negotiations so far. It follows U.S. President Donald Trump's announcement that he's holding off for 3 days on imposing threatened 50% tariffs on some $28 billion worth of Canadian goods. Following a meeting this morning, Dominique Leblanc says the issue of supply management is critical to trade discussions.
4: The Prime Minister was very clear. We needed to protect supply management. We needed to ensure that the supply management regime remained entirely intact. And I'm confident that that's the case.
3: At the same time, U.S. President Donald Trump asserted there is a new trade deal.
5: So subject to the finalization of documents, we have a deal with Canada. And I think it's a very good deal for both parties.
3: One of the things President Trump appears to be pushing for is a revival of the Keystone XL oil pipeline. The plan was to take oil from Alberta south to Nebraska, but in 2021, then-President Joe Biden killed it by revoking a key permit. As Kyle Bax tells us, Trump wants to see it built.
6: A proposed project nearly 20 years old, now taking center stage in trade talks between Canada and the U.S. U.S. President Donald Trump looking to address one of his long-standing complaints, getting the Keystone XL pipeline built. In a social media post, he says the great Keystone XL pipeline, long ago killed by sleepy Joe Biden, may be awoken from the grave. Trump has always supported the project during this term and his first term in the White House. As of now, plans to build the pipeline are moving ahead. Back in March, Calgary-based South Bow announced it was reviving parts of the Keystone XL project in partnership with a U.S. pipeline firm. But hurdles still exist, says Carlo Dade, an international trade expert at the University of Calgary.
7: The political environment, the legal environment in the U.S., and will it be done by the end of his term?
6: It's a scaled-back version, but if built, would increase Canada's oil exports to the U.S. by about 12%. Kyle Bax, CBC News, Calgary.
3: A 12-year-old rapper from northern Quebec is making waves in the music scene. Inuk Kid is from Saluit, and his songs are all about friendship and sports. As Bianca McEwen reports, his family could not be more proud of his success.
8: That's Semi Sakyaguk, better known as rapper Inuk Kid. At 12 years old, he just performed for the first time ever at Akpik Jam in Nunavik. He even signed some autographs.
9: It was so good. Everybody was liking me and everybody likes me.
8: He remembers starting to rap at 6 years old with his brother. His mom, Susie, says the family is proud. When he starts playing, it makes a difference. He is doing something positive, and that gives us hope that he is making an effort to show through his music. Inuk Kid raps in both Inuktitut and English and says his songs are all about friendship and sports.
9: Check out my music, you're gonna like it.
8: He works with production company No Sleep Academy and producer Michael El Khoury to create his songs. Inuk Kid plans to drop new music soon, including the unreleased song Left Right he rapped at the festival. Bianca McEwen, CBC News, Iqaluit.
3: And the city of Montreal is hosting a visitation today for jazz great Oliver Jones. The public is invited to City Hall to pay tribute to Jones and sign a book of condolences between 1:30 and 7:30 today. The Montreal-born pianist passed away July 22nd at the age of 91. Jones played around the world, but also played every jazz festival in Montreal from 1981 to 1999. And that was the CBC News. Now here's a look at the weather in Montreal. Showers ending late in the afternoon. Risk of a thunderstorm, the high 21, the humidex 27.

0: Good afternoon. It's 1:30. I'm Simon McInerney with your CBC News headlines for Quebec. Canada's premiers, including Christine Trudeau, are expected to be briefed on trade talks with the U.S. today. That's according to CBC News sources. Donald Trump says he's brokered what he calls a very good deal with Canada. Meanwhile, on social media, Prime Minister Mark Carney congratulated Canadian and American negotiators on what he called significant progress. More Montreal businesses are now eligible for financial help during major construction work nearby. Today, the city approved the expansion of the program at this morning's executive committee meeting, adding six new streets to who is eligible for the subsidy. And people here in Montreal are invited to City Hall this afternoon to pay final tribute to the jazz great Oliver Jones. The celebrated piano master died last month at the age of 91. The visitation today runs until 7:30. Union United Church will hold a public funeral for Jones tomorrow afternoon at 1 o'clock. Now, taking a look at the weather forecast from Environment Canada in Montreal, showers ending late this afternoon, risk of a thunderstorm. High 21, humid X 27, tonight partly cloudy, low 16. For Quebec City, showers early this afternoon into the evening, risk of a thunderstorm as well. The high 22, the humid X 27, low dropping to 13 overnight. In Sherbrooke, a few showers beginning this afternoon. Risk of a thunderstorm as well. The high 22, the humid X 27. Tonight, similar conditions expected, the low getting down to 14.
1: Hi, welcome back to Bookends. I'm Matea Roach. Let's get back to my conversation with John Clater. What do your kids think of the book?
2: So I have five children. Three are adults and two are twins, and they're in they're going into grade 12. And I've been writing this book for 4 years. So when I started it, my twins were like Joel's age. And it was really great because I could sort of like, you know, I had my memories, but I could also sort of like see the world through their eyes. And my daughter June was like one of my first readers, like in sort of a cheerleader. But I remember the first draft of it, like when I gave it to her to read, she was so excited to like, she's like, has anyone read this yet? And I was like, no. She's like, so excited. And I went out and walked my dog while she was reading it. And I came home she was crying, and she was crying because of a certain scene. And through the tears, she said, it's so funny. And I had this moment of like, oh no, what have I done? But she really loves it. And my older children have all been like early readers as well. And I don't know, like they're big fans and it feels really nice, you know? I think fiction gave us this opportunity to sort of like share a story that we could all be comfortable with. It wasn't as intense as my memoir.
1: Yeah.
2: So it's been really nice to share that with them. And the book's dedicated to all five of them. And it's kind of this Sackville, which, you know, becomes supposed as you're in the book, has been their place. Like we've done a fair bit of moving, but my youngest kids have like spent their whole lives in Sackville. And it's sort of like, in some ways, a record of like our experience there and like our shared love, you know, for this place. And also, you know, it can be annoying.
1: Yeah. I mean, that's the small town experience. I am now thinking about, I want to go to Patterson's Family Restaurant so bad.
2: Oh yeah.
1: So bad. Good club sandwich at the Olac big stop as well.
2: Oh yes, absolutely. Oh,
1: yeah. Just beautiful. John, thank you so much for joining me. This has been such a fun feels like the wrong word because I've also gotten emotional, but this has been such a lovely conversation.
2: Oh, well, thank you. Thanks for taking the time to read and ask such great questions. And it's wonderful to meet you and talk with you. Thank you.

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1: Across four continents and 13 countries, the world's most elite athletes will compete in intense, high-level events in the Diamond League. Watch Marco Arap, Femke Bol, Julian Alfred, Faith Kipyegon, and Karsten Warholm push their limits across 15 different events. 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
3: Hi, it's Anand Ram. Extreme wildfires are making headlines month after month, but are people making the connection to human-caused climate change? We'll explore whether this is just a climate action moment, or will it be a movement?
4: This is CBC News. Good afternoon. It's 2 o'clock. I'm Simon Nakaneshny with your CBC News from Montreal.
5: We feel confident that we've reached an agreement that will not only continue to protect American workers, American jobs, American supply chains, but really strengthen the North American economy.
4: U.S. Trade Representative Jameson Greer speaking this morning in Washington.

0: Delivered the remarks standing next to Dominique Leblanc, Minister for Canada-U.S. Trade. Both sides are sounding optimistic that they could soon be signing a deal. U.S. President Donald Trump held off on imposing 50% tariffs on $28 billion worth of Canadian goods, even saying today a deal has been reached. Leblanc is heading back to Ottawa to meet with Prime Minister Mark Carney. His office says he'll hold other meetings to help finalize negotiations. Dairy, of course, is a big issue in Quebec, where the premier is withholding judgment until she sees the final deal between Canada and the U.S. But one thing Christine Fréchette doesn't see is disruption of supply management. Sarah Levitt has more.
1: What businesses need is confidence and stability and predictability.
2: Quebec Premier Christine Fréchette says she's awaiting more news on ongoing trade negotiations, but she's made it clear what her hopes are for the province.
1: Our red line, not to be crossed, are the protection of the supply management mechanism, as well as the protection of culture and language. So these are our demand.
2: But one of those red lines, supply management, may see some changes. The dairy industry, much of it in Quebec, has long been in the crosshairs of the Trump administration. Here, supply cost and production are controlled, with foreign imports capped at 18%. So far, the dairy farmers of Canada have said they aren't commenting, but reiterate, national food sovereignty should not be up for negotiation. Sarah Levitt, CBC News, Montreal.
0: Israel's top military legal body is opening criminal investigations into two alleged cases of suspected war crimes in Gaza. One involved the killing of a young girl, but rights groups question their impartiality and are demanding an international investigation. Blake Sifton reports.
3: The criminal cases being opened include the killing of 6-year-old Hind Rajab in Gaza City in January 2024 and 15 Palestinian rescue workers in Rafah in March 2025. Rajab survived an Israeli attack on her family's vehicle that killed her relatives. She spent hours on the phone pleading for help from paramedics. Her body was found days later. In the Rafah case, a convoy of Palestinian emergency vehicles was ambushed by Israeli soldiers, who later covered the bodies of the dead rescue workers with sand and crushed their vehicles. Both incidents drew global condemnation. Rights groups say Israeli military investigations into killings of Palestinians rarely lead to convictions. Meanwhile, they closed several investigations, including the killing of 7 aid workers in strikes on vehicles belonging to the World Central Kitchen Group in central Gaza in April 2024. Blake Sifton for CBC News, Tel Aviv.
0: And people here in Montreal are invited to City Hall this afternoon to pay a final tribute to jazz great Oliver Jones. The celebrated piano maestro died last month at the age of 91. Jones played around the world, but also at every Montreal Jazz Festival from 1981 to 1999. He was appointed an Officer of the Order of Canada in 1993 and inducted into the Canadian Music Hall of Fame 20 years later. Jim West is a close friend of Oliver Jones and the founder of Just in Time Records. He hopes people remember his friend's personality, his joy, his humor, and his pride in Montreal.
4: Oh, he promoted Montreal everywhere, like everywhere he went. He was so proud to be from Montreal. And he just, I don't know, every city we went to, and I traveled the world with him, and he would always say, yes, I'm from Montreal. And it was, he was very proud of that.
0: The visitation today runs until 7:30 p.m. Union United Church will hold a public funeral for Jones tomorrow afternoon at 1 o'clock. And that was the CBC News.

0: Now, here's your look at the weather in Montreal. Showers ending late this afternoon. Risk of a thunderstorm, the high 21. The humidex 27. Tonight, partly cloudy, the low 16. For Quebec City, showers early this afternoon and into the evening. Risk of a thunderstorm, the high 22, the humidex 27, and an overnight low of 13. In Sherbrooke, a few showers this afternoon. Risk of a thunderstorm as well, the high 22, humidex 27. Similar conditions expected tonight, the low getting down to 14 degrees.
1: Joe, you're in Vancouver. How much wildfire smoke have you breathed this summer so far?
2: Oh, we've had our fair share out here. I mean, it's been a bad summer for Ontario too, though, right?
1: Oh, absolutely. I thought a few years ago was bad, but this year was pretty bad. You know, it's funny. I almost felt it before I saw it, if that makes sense. You know, the taste in my mouth, the headache, the thickness of it all. My son, he's 4. He got sick that week, coughing and fever. Yeah.

0: That's all for us this week. The show was put together by Danielle Piper, Vivian Luck, Rachel Sanders, Molly Siegel, Matthias Wolfson, and Catherine Rolfson. Special thanks to Aronde Williams. I'm Anand Ram. Thanks for listening.
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5: I'm Sabrina Marindola. Today on Let's Go, are we just days away from a final trade deal with the U.S.? We'll talk about that. Plus, come to the museum with me. We'll check out an exhibit all about Italian immigrant seamstresses. Let's Go starts after the news.
6: From CBC News, the world this hour, I'm Sarah McMillan. Mark Carney is meeting with his cabinet this hour to discuss the pause on 50% tariff threat from U.S. President Donald Trump. Later this afternoon, Carney will hold a meeting with the country's premiers. Canada and the U.S. say they are close to an agreement. Tom Perry has the latest.
7: We're very happy with where we ended up.
8: U.S. Trade Representative Jamieson Greer says Canada and the U.S. have reached a deal that will protect American jobs and strengthen the North American economy. Details remain unclear, but Dominic LeBlanc, minister responsible for Canada-U.S. trade, says the deal will protect Canada's dairy sector.
9: We needed to ensure that the supply management regime remained entirely intact. And I'm confident that that's the case.
8: U.S. President Donald Trump also weighing in.
10: So subject to the...

0: It is 22 degrees in downtown Montreal, but I do see Trudeau Airport reporting 21 degrees. Very humid. I call it a frizzy hair day. Humidity at 93%. I mean, it is raining here in Montreal, so that does make sense. And I'm seeing these showers just going through parts of Laval, parts of the island of Montreal. It's going on into Terrebonne, Repentigny, Verchères as well. And on the South Shore, I see heavy shower activity now. It's really coming down hard near Brossard and La Prairie and Candiac as well. You're getting heavier rains there. McMasterville, so is Belleuil and St. Bruno. So if you are commuting in those areas, extra caution. Take a look and I'll give you your full weather forecast coming up. Right now, it's time for our first Wednesday afternoon hello. Here's Lita Polson at the Let's Go Traffic Center.
1: Yes.
0: Hi,
1: wet,
0: Lita.
1: A wet Wednesday afternoon.
0: It is a wet Wednesday afternoon. I mean, an hour ago, it was pretty dry and then it just started about an hour ago.
1: It started when I walked out of the Papineau Metro station.
0: There you go. That'll do it, right?
1: Heavy downpour.
0: No umbrella, no hoodie.
1: Yeah. I looked at them as I was leaving the home. I said, it looks beautiful out there.
0: I'll be fine.
1: It's all fine. And I hope everyone put their windows down, or up, excuse me, and down in some areas, and you know, for the vehicles up. And boy, REM stories today. Do I have REM stories for you, Sabrina?
0: Yes, I believe there is a press conference going on right now that the REM is holding. I mean, what happened this morning?
1: So this morning it was just they went to turn it on and nothing happened from Brossard to at first to Gare Centrale. Then they extended it to Côte de Liesse, and people, of course, panicking. And what am I going to do? So the Champlain Bridge filled in. It's just a ripple effect. Everything is back up and running now, though. So I have to put that out right away. And then, so they got it back up and running at around 9:30. I'm eating my lunch, which I do at 10:15 in the morning because I have.
0: That is typical. When you wake up anytime before 4 a.m., I feel like 10 o'clock is a very decent, respectable lunchtime.
1: Yes. And I mean, like at this point, I'm sitting there minding my own business and boy, the notification started flying in. So a truck hit the overpass at the Bonaventure. So they stopped the REM. They do that when a train is involved with an incident like that. We've had many of problems like that with EXO trains, Via Rail, Via Rail, and all the other ones too. So, and usually you see crash bars in before. And they, after an incident happens, they put one of those heavy crash bars. Do you know there is one on the Ville-Marie?
0: I did not know that.
1: Okay, so just before you get into the Ville-Marie Tunnel, eastbound side, look, there's this big metal bar across that particular highway.
0: Oh,
1: that
0: portion. I will pay attention. Eastbound side into the tunnel.
1: Yeah, I think it's around, is it around Guy? It's around Guy. I'm not quite sure because I try to keep my eyes on the road, not on the bar.
0: That makes sense. Okay. Maybe that's why I never noticed it either.
1: Exactly. And they did install one on the Green Avenue near the Green Center, and it works very well. Trucks crash into it rather than into the train overpass. So, but we'll keep the stories coming all afternoon.
0: You know we will, Lita. Mm-hmm. That's what we do here on Let's Go. Thanks very much, Lita. We'll check in with you soon. It's 21 degrees right now, a light rain shower. Now, this rain that you're seeing outside your window, if you're across southern Quebec, that's going to come to an end in the next couple of hours. After 5 o'clock, the skies will gradually clear out. It'll be partly cloudy tonight, temperature dropping to 16. That's about normal this time of year. And then for tomorrow, a mix of sun and cloud, a high of 24. More sunshine for Friday. Beautiful day on Friday to end the week. 25 degrees with bright sunny skies. Well, right now it's 10 minutes past 3 o'clock. As you just heard on the news, there has been significant progress today in the ongoing trade talks with the United States. Now, on his end, U.S. President Donald Trump says he has brokered what he calls, quote, a very good deal with Canada, and that will work out favorably for both countries. Meanwhile, Prime Minister Mark Carney says that there had been, quote, significant progress with the Americans. And Mark Carney framed the prospective deal as one that will position Canada well compared to other countries that are also grappling with Trump's protectionist policies. Now, we now know that Mark Carney will be meeting with the provinces this afternoon, and including Quebec Premier Christine Fréchette.

0: will be in that meeting as well. And the goal of this meeting here is to present to the premiers this tentative deal on the table. Now, Valérie Beaudoin is an expert analyst on United States politics and an associate researcher at the Raoul Dandurand's Chair Observatory of the United States. And she's also a member of the Advisory Committee on Canada-U.S. Economic Commission Relations, I should say. And she spoke with the CBC's Mark Carcassol a little earlier this afternoon.
1: We need to know to what level. We need to know what we're giving in exchange for those tariffs that are going to be lower. If it's true, I have no information. I just want to make that absolutely clear, because we're going to have to give something if we want to have something back. Donald Trump always needs a win. He needs it more than ever because of everything, because of the polling right now, because of the midterms that are coming. So we might be in a better position in that context, but we're still need to give something back, and we don't know the extent of the deal. Is it going to really happen before Friday? We have a CUSMA agreement. We have a lot of things to learn in the next few days.
2: We certainly do. And on that note of concessions, if they are there, we do know that the Prime Minister and various representatives have meetings with the various premiers today, members of cabinet as well. And many of those cabinet members represent areas that could be affected by whatever concessions may be had and the sectoral tariffs that are in place. We heard, for example, Quebec's Premier Christine Fréchette say that dairy was a red line in her province. Mm-hmm. So what do you think the tone of those conversations will be?
1: I know the Canadian government said the same thing. There's a red line with supply management. And from what I hear in the U.S. side, it's not everyone in the dairy sector that want to touch the supply management. They don't want any change. Mm-hmm. There's a political aspect of it. So Donald Trump needs the farmers' vote, the rural votes. It's good for the GOP. That's one thing. But the economic part is not very, very interesting for some people in the dairy sector. They like it like that. They want Canada to have their ways, and they want to have the U.S. doing something else. So I'm not sure it's very important for the government, the American government. But when they talk about it, it's good for the base. That's what we need to remember.
2: And let's compare and contrast here. President Trump says that there's basically a deal. When you listen to what the Prime Minister has to say, he says there's been substantial progress, but more work needs to be done. Can both things be true at the same time?
1: Yeah, sure. Because Donald Trump, we know the president. He likes to say everything is great. It's going to be wonderful. It's going to be perfect for the United States. But for sure, there's going to be, as I said, some concession. And because he needs a win, he needs to say, I have a deal. I have a deal, because he's not making any deals with Mexico so far. With Iran, the Strait of Hormuz, nothing is clear, and we don't know what's going to happen. So he has a lot of things on the table right now. There's the midterms that are coming. So for him to use those words, for me, is perfectly logical. I think Carney is more, the premier is more, he has a different personality, I'm going to say. So he's going to be careful with the words, because it's not signed, it's not final. So they're still negotiation as we speak.
0: That is Valérie Beaudoin. She's an expert analyst on United States politics and an associate researcher at the Raoul Dandurand's Chair Observatory on the United States. She's also a member of the Advisory Committee on Canada-U.S. Economic Relations. And more on this coming up throughout the show. Don't go anywhere. We've got you covered here on CBC Radio 1. Coming up, you're going to come with me on a tour. We're going to go to the museum together. First, though, let's get an update on the roads from Lita.
3: And we're going to start with public transit right now, working well. The metro is working and it's in fine shape. So is the REM. Right now, all branches are functioning well after just a rocky morning and afternoon. And at this point, if you're heading out and you want one of the roads that is free and clear over to the South Shore, it would be the Jacques Cartier Bridge, which is also very heavy off of both Papineau North, Papineau South, but the bridge itself is fine. The Victoria Bridge, only one lane, and it's very busy this afternoon. And if you're heading to the Champlain, already back to De La Vérendrye.
0: Italian immigrant women who worked as seamstresses in Montreal are in the spotlight at the MEM Museum. Now, an exhibit is on right now at the Centre de Mémoire Montréalaise. It is called Le Cucitrici, Voices of Montreal's Italian Seamstresses. Now, this exhibit takes visitors back in time to the mid-20th

0: century when a wave of Italian immigrants arrived in Quebec, and it shows how women shaped Montreal's garment industry after the Second World War. Le Cucitrici, which means the seamstresses, was created by Alliance Donne. That is a nonprofit organization that represents women of Italian descent in Quebec, and this is a self-guided tour. So for me, personally, as someone whose mother was a seamstress and worked in the industry, I decided to check it out, and I had a chance to check it out with some of the women from Alliance Donne who created this exhibit. So here's a little taste of Le Cucitrici, Voices of Montreal's Italian Seamstresses.
1: Io mi chiamo Maria Forlino, sono nato in un piccolo paese, in provincia di Napoli. Il mio vero paese si chiama Faibano. Sono nata il 1 ottobre del 1950.
2: Allora, Hi, my name is Giuliana Fumagalli and I'm president of Alliance Donne Femmes Italiennes du Québec. We have been working on this project for several years. So obviously it's a project that I deeply believe in, and I think that from the onset, the board always wanted to make sure that the women that don't have a voice, that are not seen in the community, be honored. And the idea of highlighting le cucitrici, the seamstresses, was always at the heart of the project.
0: From 1951 to 1961, the number of Italian women in Quebec's workforce quadrupled. It went from 3,000 to 12,000, and nearly half of those 12,000 women all worked in the textile industry. Maria Fiorino was one of them. She was 16.
1: Non sapevo cucire queste macchine che sono venute qui. Una mia cugina, quest'altra, ho lavorato pure con lei.
0: My cousin had a sewing machine and she taught me how to sew. And I went to work with her, she says.
2: We feel that in the Italian community, the women are not often highlighted, are not often present, although we are in all spheres of life and in Montreal. And so it was very important that we give a voice to the women that otherwise don't have one. And that is also the mission of Alliance Donne. And for us, it was just obvious that it was the seamstresses, that it were the cucitrici. They were women who came here and worked not knowing the language, often not even knowing how to use the equipment. Some of them knew how to sew, most of them knew how to sew, but didn't know how to use an industrial sewing machine. And the challenges, can you imagine? I had a friend of mine who told me, you know, my mom came here, she was 13, and on the Monday morning, they slapped on lipstick and she left with her aunt to work in the factory. And it's admirable. And they not only managed to work, they raised their families and were able also to transmit the culture, all the values, and working full time, raising families full time. And then making sure that, you know, because back then, you know, we didn't have all the commodities, so they had to make their own, you know, potted tomatoes. They had to make their pasta from scratch, the pizza from scratch, the bread from scratch. Everything was made from scratch. And we barely make it. And we have all the amenities. And they didn't. So for us, it was, we need to give them a place. We need to be able to see their faces, hear their voices. And then the mem said yes. And from then on, it just snowballed.
0: For this exhibit, the creator spent hours interviewing 29 seamstresses. So you can go station to station, grab the headphones, and hear excerpts of their stories in Italian with English and French translations. Everything from what it was like immigrating to Quebec to finding work in the factories and what it was like to literally sew the fabric of their new life.
3: Hi there. So my name is Anita Aloisio, and I am the producer and the creative director of the exhibit Le Cucitrici, Voices of the Italian Seamstresses in Montreal.
4: Let's take a tour.
3: Sure. So what we really wanted to do was to illustrate what was the moment before, prior to immigration. What was it like for the women just before the

0: were going to leave, right? And embark upon this journey. And this is why you have, when you come in, you have these two walls. And we wanted to make sure that we would illustrate what was it like? What was the percentage of women working in those industries? So this is the moment before. So it's the introduction. And we've done it with a specific woman in mind here, a tall, beautiful young lady. She's 16 years old. And she shares a quotation. These quotes actually are pulled from the oral history interviews that we conducted. We wanted to create an environment that would be as authentic as possible and that would actually highlight their experiences and allow for the visitors to understand, to get a grasp of what the sensations were like when the woman was actually sitting. So that's why what you have here as the first pièce de résistance, the central piece, is in fact the sewing machine.
1: It's a Singer sewing machine. I feel this must be from the 50s.
0: Yes, the 50s, early 50s actually. And the reason why it's so authentic is that most of the artifacts here, about 80%, were donated by Delia De Gasperis, whose mother worked for a very long time in the factories, was a forelady, and then was a seamstress at home. So this is her personal sewing machine that she worked, and we recreated her working station at home. Sort of wanted to illustrate at the same time what were these women thinking as they were working. And what you see right in front are quotes extrapolated from all the interviews that we conducted and that are very telling.
1: You want to read one of them for me? Which one struck you, Anita?
0: Oh my gosh, so many. One of them, she talks about her mother. So it's Stella De Gaetano. She is the voice of her mother. And she says, "The men who did the pickup were a little bit intimidating. I remember there being this pressure. The women who did this line of work were courageous and hardworking. They were determined." There's this one from Simonetta who says, "My mother's Italian immigrant colleagues took her under their wing. They helped her become a woman who was able to raise another woman, me."
1: The women's memories are not always happy ones. They worked long hours, and their work was often underpaid. Angela Federici has vivid memories of those days in the factory.
2: Even as young as I was at 16, I could still sense that fear in these women that were working. There was no way out for them. It was so sad to see that they would take whatever was told to them and not take their break, and even to ask to go to the washroom was like, I can't go. Like, you know, if I go too often to the washroom, I'm gonna get fired. Being late in the morning was like the end of the world, or lunchtime was lunch, and they would be ready to run to their post before the bell would ring. Everything was, and they used bells a lot. It was a bell for lunch, a bell for the break, and a bell to go back to your station.
1: While I was there, I ran into a woman who told me she just stumbled upon the exhibit. Her name is Giselle Clark. She now lives in the States, but she's originally from Montreal, and she told me she never knew about this page of Quebec history.
3: I really do have a lot of admiration for those who immigrated here and nothing, worked so hard, and made Montreal so much better because of it. Their work, their culture, and especially the Italian immigrants who came.
1: The exhibit is divided into five themes. Now, each theme kept coming up when the 29 seamstresses were interviewed. Heritage, resourcefulness, solidarity, responsibility, and independence.
0: And another very important part about this exhibit is that we wanted to ensure that the people working on the exhibit were all women and they all have Italian roots. It's not someone from the outside coming in studying something. It's the people from the inside who took voice and assured that everything be as real, as loyal to these women as possible.
1: Finally, there is what Anita calls the Andy Warhol wall, hanging portraits of all 29 seamstresses. They are looking directly into the lens and therefore directly at you as you visit the exhibit and hear their stories. Now, personally, these are stories I've heard many times myself growing up at home.
4: My mom was one of these seamstresses. We still have the sewing machine. I think it's 1954 Singer. It's still in the basement. It still works. She still sews on it. And she worked on Chabanel Street in the 70s. But I don't think...

0: think she would ever think this is museum worthy.
1: Even up to the exhibit. We've told them. They signed release forms saying you're going to be in a museum. I don't think, even though they signed the release forms, even though they were, it was explained to them, I don't think they understood. And the night of the inauguration, that's where it was like, oh, this is real. And they cried. They were there with their family. I don't think they really understood what it actually meant when we said, you will be in the museum.
2: A big thank you to Alliance Donne, Giuliana Fumagalli, Anita Aloisio, Carolina Toteda, and Le Cucitrici. Voices of Montreal's Italian Seamstresses is on now at the MEM. That's on Saint-Laurent Boulevard. You have until next June to check it out.

0: Well, if your name is Kathleen and you're listening, this one is for you. It's called Kathleen. It's a new song by Edmonton Trio called Wayfinding. And Wayfinding's next album is called The Nest of Wrens, and it comes out in October. I wonder if the band members of Wayfinding are bird nerds.
1: I bet they are.
0: A nest of wrens, you know? And actually, I'm getting a note on the text line. John and Chattagay saying, on a bird nerd note, I think there's a nest of merlins in our pine tree. Okay. John, check it out. Let me know what they sound like. And John also saying that the rain stopped in Chattagay. It's clearing out, but it did pour for about 20 minutes. I do see that rain moving out. It's moving eastward. Lita, how's that affecting the roads?
1: I am seeing it on Highway 25, actually, heading down to the La Fontaine Tunnel. That is a busy route. And an accident currently on the 138 around the Clermont area as you head down towards the Mercier Bridge. That's messing up that area. It's packing well onto Highway 20.

0: clearing out at Trudeau Airport in the West Island. I do see rain across the east end of Montreal and raining heavily now near Saint-Jean-sur-Richelieu and McMasterville in the Montérégie. Gradually clearing skies tonight. Stay with us. News is next.
1: This is CBC News. Good afternoon. It's 3:30. I'm Simon Nakaneshny with your CBC News from Montreal. And we begin with some breaking news. There has been an unexpected development in the case of Nouran Razaei, the 15-year-old who was shot and killed by Longueuil police in September. 11 teenagers were charged earlier this summer with various criminal offenses connected to events leading up to that shooting. Now, Crown prosecutors have stayed all those charges without explanation. Steve Rukavina is tracking this story and he joins me live in the studio. Steve, for those who don't remember the case, can you bring us up to speed?
2: Yeah, well, after Nouran Razaei was shot and killed, he was unarmed by Longueuil police. There were multiple investigations launched. Quebec's police watchdog, the BEI, is investigating the killing of Razaei and the actions of police that day. Montreal police, in parallel, were asked to investigate

0: events preceding the shooting and the 911 call that led to it. In June, they announced charges against 11 teenagers ranging in ages from 13 to 17. Some of those teenagers were present at the time Razaei was shot. They were facing a wide range of charges, including conspiracy to kidnap, conspiracy to commit assault, and possession of a weapon. But police at the time didn't offer many other details. It wasn't clear where or when those offenses took place, what type of weapons were involved, or what the motive was. Now, all of those charges have been stayed. In a news release, Quebec's Director of Criminal and Penal Prosecution says, only will say that new evidence has come to light that has raised a complex legal question, and that they're staying the charges as a result. Now, that doesn't mean the charges are dropped, just suspended. The Crown has up to a year to restart the proceedings, and if they don't do that within a year, the charges would be declared null and void. The DPCP says it will take time to consider the new evidence before deciding whether to proceed with the case, but wouldn't comment any further. Simon.
1: Steve Rucavino reporting live, and we'll have more on this story as it develops. Meanwhile, Quebec's premier is staying cautious on the outcome of trade negotiations between Canada and the U.S. Late last night, President Donald Trump announced he would pause 50% tariffs on a range of Canadian goods from coming into effect at midnight as scheduled. Trump says the two countries have reached a tentative agreement, but things aren't so clear on this side of the border. The CBC's National Assembly correspondent has more on Quebec's reaction.
2: There's a cabinet meeting in person at the National Assembly today. There will be another one next week, the last one before the upcoming election campaign. So Fréchette has the opportunity to show she's a credible leader that is following the situation. And if the new tariffs did go into effect, up to 9% of Quebec's exports could be hit, and that represents around $7 billion. Fréchette maintains Quebec's red lines are still supply management in dairy, as well as language and culture. I spoke with her international relations minister, Christopher Skeet. Take a listen.
3: Listen, this is good news because the tariffs are not in effect. So that's always good news. Well, should I say the new tariffs are not in effect. We are still living under what is essentially a tariff war provoked by the United States in the hope of getting concessions from Canada and Quebec. And so we're hopeful that in the end, we can actually sit down and give the ecosystem, the economic ecosystem of Quebec, the predictability it needs.
2: So Quebec Conservative Party leader Éric Duhaime presented his electoral platform in Quebec City earlier today, and he believes that the CAQ government should have been a way more strategic in developing alliances with the other Canadian provinces to better protect its industries. Duhaime believes that Quebec has isolated itself.
1: And we have some breaking news on the story of the trade story. This is from our reporter, parliamentary reporter Kate McKenna, a source with knowledge of the agreement between the U.S. and Canada, says the tariff on steel and aluminum is going down to 25% from 50%, and there are still discussions happening around derivatives and exemptions. Of course, we'll have more on this story on all of our platforms this afternoon. More Montreal businesses are now eligible for financial help during major construction work nearby. The city approved the expansion of the program at this morning's executive committee meeting, adding six new streets to the subsidy. Jenna Bedoso has the details.
4: We have a lot of construction sites happening in the neighborhood.
5: Gabrielle Rondy is glad her members will be supported while major construction projects are underway. The executive director of the Village Business Association says they work with the city to expand the program.
4: We've known for a couple of weeks now that the city is going to continue the big construction work on Champlain, so that's why Papineau is affected. We work closely with the city and our members to make sure it starts after Pride.
5: Besides De Champlain and Papineau, financial aid is now unlocked for businesses on Guy, Sainte-Catherine East, and Jean-Briand Streets, also for those on Rosemont Boulevard and Kerb Avenue. They'll receive a one-time $5,000 grant and can apply for up to $40,000 to offset financial losses suffered during the work.
6: Fait que cette situation occasionne bien des défis pour nos commerçants.
5: Mercier Hochelaga Maisonneuve Borough Mayor Chantal Gagnon is aware of disruptions such as limited parking spaces, restricted pedestrian access, and increased traffic. But the work has to be done to fix deteriorating infrastructure.
4: 5,000 can definitely help. Up to 40,000 can definitely help.
5: Rondy says she's also grateful the city kept its promise on another challenge for small businesses to make paperwork easier. Geneva Doso, CBC News, Montreal.
1: And that was the CBC News.
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0: much, Simon Akinesheny from the CBC Montreal Newsroom. It's a busy one this afternoon. A lot of news conferences going on right now. There's one being held by the REM. Lita, I know you're keeping on top of that because there were issues earlier today, major issues with the REM today. Donald Trump is speaking right now at the White House, so we're waiting to see if any talk of tariffs come up. And there's just always so much going on, as has been the case.
1: Cabinet ministers are meeting.
0: Cabinet

0: It's one of those weeks.
1: Yeah. Developing news all day. So keep it right here. Simon, we'll have you covered. He'll be back at 4:30. Right now it's 3:36. Stick around. We're going to talk gardening. We're going to connect with our gardening columnist, Celia ACA is here. She wants to know, what do you do when you have feelings of climate anxiety? Text me. Is there something constructive you do or you can do? We'll ask Celia about that, and we'll have a whole conversation about that term, eco-anxiety. You can text me 514-566-9066. Lita?
2: Yes. Are you asking me what I do too? I actually purchase less. So that's my new technique.
1: Okay, you purchase less.
2: Just to feel a little bit better about what's happening in the environment. What's happening in the environment too, the rain, is really wreaking havoc.
1: On the roads, right? Yeah. We're getting a break now in the West Island. Mm-hmm. It stopped raining, but it's still coming down in the East End and especially the South Shore.
2: Okay, and that's exactly where I'm seeing a lot of the incidents that are happening. First of all, I do want to mention that we still have that big accident on the 138 westbound, just heading down to the Mercy Bridge, and it's really fouled that situation up. I mean, it's not quite gridlock, but it's getting there. So hopefully they're going to have that out of the way soon. The tow truck is on the scene. I'm just watching it. And a slew of orange cones, too, in that particular area. So the backup is right up onto Highway 20, but it's busy in both directions, barely moving. I also want to mention that the REM working well. We have to keep mentioning that today because that's another form of anxiety that people have. Is the REM working or not? It is currently, and all branches. And if you are taking the XO trains, also in good shape for us. We've had several issues with that too today and also yesterday. But right now, as you head down to the Champlain Bridge, very busy from almost Turcotte Interchange over the bridge into the Brossard area.
1: It is 3:38 and that rain now heavier in the Montérégie, especially near Saint-Jean-sur-Richelieu. So just look out for quickly changing weather conditions. It will clear out in the next hour. After 5 o'clock, we're going to see clearing skies, a few clouds tonight, a low of 16, and then sunshine for Thursday, Friday, and Saturday. If you're making weekend plans, Sunday is the rainy day. Mother Nature, she's going to water your lawn and your outdoor plants for you on Sunday with a high of 24. Well, how are you feeling about climate change? I was looking around today, looking at some studies, and according to UNICEF, as many as two-thirds of youth between the ages of 16 and 25 years old say climate change makes them feel sad, scared, anxious, or powerless. What do you do when you feel overwhelmed by this feeling of anxiety about climate change? You can text me 514-566-9066. Well, here now to share her thoughts, I think she's the perfect person. She works outside in nature every day, our gardening columnist. She's also a horticulturist and botanist, Celia ACA. Welcome back to the show, Celia. Great to speak with you again.
3: Thanks for having me, Sabrina. Good facts right away.
1: Yes, and you know what? If you just type in eco-anxiety, a whole bunch of studies come up, and this is really a term. I mean, I have to say, I feel I've only started hearing about this term in the last maybe 5 years. Am I out of the loop?
3: No, you're not completely out of the loop. And I think initially when we were talking about starting to do this gardening column, it was one of the things that you suggested we talk about. And I thought, it's another buzzword. And this year I really just started hearing it so much, and I started hearing it being taken very seriously. And so, especially in the last month, so many things going on, fires, rain, you know, all kinds of things that we're feeling a bit worried about. And I just thought, you know, now maybe it's a good time to talk about it. So I actually did look at Google Trends, and I found that in the last year alone, the term eco-anxiety had increased in searches by 450%. And
1: that's
3: the
1: huge.
3: Term climate, it's huge. And even more for the term climate anxiety, which had increased over 1,100%. In the past 5 years. So over 1,000%, that's so much. And it made me think, you know, I think now's the time to talk about it. It really jumped in the past year. So go ahead.
1: No, go ahead.
3: Well, it's a term that was, you know, it originally started being used in 1996, actually, by someone named Véronique Lepage.

0: She had kind of realized that many people she was working with were experiencing this feeling of identity crisis in the face of all this appalling reality that was happening around them. Interestingly, she said in an interview with National Geographic that this feeling wasn't entirely negative originally. It kind of also fostered this sense of responsibility about global changes. But then in the mid-2000s, Glenn Albrecht kind of started using it a bit more in research, and he's kind of credited with coining it, even though it was in use before that. And now we use it to describe, really in its short form, the distress caused by climate change. And this is, you know, all these feelings like anxiety, worry, fear, rage, sadness, guilt, like helplessness, dread, like all these things when we consider the threats to the planet, like climate change or species extinction or pollution or food shortages, or when we're considering our own future or the future of the planet as a whole. So it's a big topic. It's big. And I think it's important that we talk about it because it, you know, it makes us feel a little bit less alone. And I think it's really important to have a vocabulary to discuss what we're feeling and to almost normalize it a little bit. And interestingly, there are, when I started looking into it a little bit more, I found that this condition of eco-anxiety, it's not considered a medical diagnosis. I found it really interesting that so many national governments actually have accessible information on the topic of eco-anxiety on their national websites or their national health services websites. And they all have this variation on the same statement that says, eco-anxiety is considered a rational response to the reality of climate change. Although acknowledging that in severe instances, it can really have this a mental health impact if it's not addressed or left without alleviation. And I think that's really important to talk about, that it's just, you know, it is discussed as something that makes sense and it is rational. So, you know, we're feeling a little bit less alone knowing that.
1: Yeah, and feeling like perhaps what we're feeling is justified, that there is something to it. I want to ask you, Celia, I mean, off the top, you mentioned, okay, is it just another buzzword? I mean, do you feel that in the last few years, people have moved away from this, you know, calling it a buzzword versus it is now a concrete, real thing? What is people's perceptions towards this concept of climate anxiety? I mean, and I'm asking you because you work in nature. I'm sure you talk about this all the time.
0: Yeah, it's a really good question. I think, so in Canada, you know, there was this, the Mental Health Commission of Canada has statistics from 2026 that say that 75% of respondents are somewhat or very concerned about climate change. And I think that that comes with a lot more awareness about it. And I also think that, you know, we're shifting away from this idea of it being a buzzword and it being taken seriously. But I also think that I really saw, apparently last year, I was invited to a conference on golf course sustainability. And, you know, historically, golf courses are not seen as being sustainable. They use a lot of water. They use a lot of fertilizer. They have a monoculture of turf grass, you know, just one crop, and it's just barren.
1: Impeccably manicured. It's a different approach.
0: Exactly. And, you know, when they started the conference, they said, you know, 10 years ago when we would make small changes like putting in a water catchment basin or using solar panels, people would really object. Golf course users would say, you know, we don't want to look like we believe in climate change. We don't want to, you know, seem like we're supporting the belief in climate change. And now when they make these changes that people are really widely accepting of them. So previously they would have to say, oh, it's for economic reasons. We want to save on the cost of water. We want to save on the cost of electricity. And now they don't have anybody denying that climate change is occurring. And I think that really speaks to the shift of mentality because, you know, the golf course users are some of the people who I would have maybe expected that the least from. And now, you know, all of these golf courses are getting together and saying, you know, this is a real challenge and it's impacting us in a very real way. And how can we address it knowing that we are maybe

0: you know, one of the least friendly users? How can we become better? And so I think if you have a group like that making a change, you can see it all over. And I think it's inspiring the rest of us to make changes as well.
1: Yeah, like you say, the importance of the language we use and how we talk about it. Let me ask you this, Celia. You know, as you mentioned, if you look up climate anxiety, that term has gone up more than 1,000% in recent years, which makes me think that this is a collective feeling, kind of like we're in it together. What is it about this that you think is we're seeing these commonalities here across different countries, across different demographics, across different age ranges? And is there opportunity in that to turn things around?
0: Absolutely. I think it is universal. And I think that some people are more at risk of experiencing eco-anxiety. And, you know, Canada, the government of Canada does say, you know, at-risk individuals and especially youth are more at risk of experiencing eco-anxiety. But I think that also people who are experiencing real risk to climate change, so people who are experiencing loss of, you know, homes because of fires, or that are who are near fires, who are near, you know, earthquakes, who are near like global devastation points, are experiencing that much more highly. I think, you know, those of us in climate research are experiencing it very highly as well. But I do think that it is something that impacts people across the board, and that we're starting to come together and experience this. And I think one of the resources that I found the most interesting was the result of this communication research that was done by something called the Frameworks Institute. And it was actually available on the public health website of the UK under climate and health. So, you know, it's very real. It's right there. It's called the Heard Report, 6 Ways to Change Hearts and Minds About Climate Change. And it's really about the language that we use when we're discussing climate change. And a poignant part of the intro reminds us that decades of research and experience show that stories can shift how people think and feel. And they make important actions feel right, normal, and inevitable. And it kind of recalls to us that intentionally changing the story has shifted attitudes to things like tobacco control in the past. And I think this is really important. It says that while people, more people than ever, are concerned about climate change awareness and concern, and have this really big concern, awareness and concern by themselves don't make change happen. You know, in fact, they can really lead to this feeling of paralysis and despair. And so this framing guide encourages us to frame the way we speak so that we can encourage this unanimous understanding between people and kind of give a sense of hope. And so for example, one of the things they say is, you know, make your statements doable and show that change is possible. So instead of saying something like, you know, climate change is the biggest challenge we face, and, you know, our house is on fire and our leaders are not listening or acting, that people say, we do face major threats to the future of our planet and human life on it, but we have it within our power to repair and restore our world, and our leaders can and must act now. And what I really like about this is that we are not denying our own feelings, we're allowing them, and we're also allowing a place of hope and acknowledging that, you know, we can make a difference. But very importantly, we need to normalize this idea that we expect our leaders to make decisions that protect our planet. It's not an option, it's just a basic expectation that they need to meet. And I think, you know, this is one of these parts that we can come together on, is, you know, making our own changes, but also making it clear that we just expect this to be done of our leaders so that they get the message as well.
1: Now, flipping that script to not see it from a negative point of view, but as an, because you say that can lead to just fear and paralysis, but flipping the script to prompt action. And so maybe there is a silver lining in some of this climate anxiety and in just, you know, what a collective feeling it has become. We're going to talk more about this, Celia. I'd love to know what you do when you feel anxious about climate change. And we'll get some input from our listeners too. And I would love to know, because I feel you have an insider look here, pull the curtain back, and what is happening in the space of science and research? And, you know, what kind of momentum are we building to kind of reverse this trend and turn things around? So we'll get into that in about 20 minutes.
0: Absolutely. Okay. I look forward to it.
1: Thank you, Celia. That is Celia Acier. She's our gardening columnist. Let me know, what do you do when you feel overwhelmed by this feeling of anxiety about climate

0: change, you can text us 514-566-9066. Just a stab in the dark here. I'm going to guess Celia Gardens. She is our gardening columnist after all. And so I bet she finds a lot of comfort in that. Lita, let's get a look at the roads in transit.
1: Oh, it'd be nice to have a plant beside you when you're driving too. That would make us feel a lot better too. Right now, not feeling pretty good. So if you're heading out of the center of the city, we have another accident. This one's on the 136 westbound, just around the Fort area. And the Fort area is just, it's a very dangerous point. It's almost at some point you can't see the vehicle coming upon. It is being protected though at this point. And down to the Mercier Bridge, still dealing with a major accident westbound side around Clermont. Backup is on both sides from the bridge right up to Highway 20.
0: Let's get your latest business report now. It is 3:52 and Chris Edwards is back at the CBC business desk. Hi, Chris. Good afternoon.
2: Good afternoon, Sabrina.
0: Bring us up to date here, and I know it is changing by the minute, so let's recap everything going on with this tariff deal. What do we know right now?
2: We know from reporting gathered today that the Canadian government was able to get some sectoral tariffs reduced in the deal they're working towards. Sources say the 50% tariff on steel and aluminum is going to go down to 25%. Remember, among other things, the U.S. has tariffs on Canadian steel, aluminum, and copper, along with a 25% tariff on most vehicles. The deadline was extended by 3 days last night, which means it should expire at midnight EST on Friday. So we should get a deal and all of its details around then. I spoke to Fenn Hampson about this morning. Hampson teaches international affairs at Carleton University. He's also the co-chair of the expert group on Canada-US relations. And first of all, he said he thinks this three-day pause really is just for ironing out the details. It's not another chess move by Trump. But he also thinks that the deal signifies a real change for Canada-US trade. We're not going back to the pre-tariff status quo.
3: We're effectively seeing, not to mince words, the end of CUSMA, which was a free trade agreement, at least in part. We are now moving to what might be called a managed trade agreement with tariffs, certainly on key exports, key sectors, particularly when it comes to manufactured and finished goods. No question about it.
2: In 2025, just under 70% of all Canadian exports went to the U.S. That was down from 75% in 2024.
0: And we know Prime Minister Mark Carney is holding a meeting right now with the premiers of the provinces and territories. So we'll see if any news emerges out of that meeting later this afternoon. Right now, Chris, let's move on to energy prices here. The price of diesel has hit $100 a barrel for the first time ever. Why did it jump?
2: Well, analysts are pointing to the end of the latest ceasefire in Iran. The deadline for that passed this past Monday, and that ended hopes for lower crude oil prices yet again. So immediately afterwards, prices jumped. Diesel is now about $2.10 a liter here in Canada. And this is coming as several other events are pushing prices upwards. Across the globe, there are between 7 and 8 million barrels a day of refinery outages. Typically, the world consumes about 30 million barrels of diesel a day. The bulk of that shortage is due to Ukrainian strikes on Russian refineries. A lot of other capacity is stuck because the Strait of Hormuz is still closed, and Russia has now effectively stopped exporting diesel. Al Salazar leads macro oil and gas research at Enverus, and he said the result of all of this is simple: higher consumer prices.
4: Really, it's diesel prices, they're going to scream higher because there's no other mechanism to balance supply and demand, because you have no more products in storage. I mean, not no more, but it's alarmingly low levels. And it really comes to a point where the consumer has to ease up on consumption to bring, markets back into balance. So higher prices.
2: Last night's update from President Trump, by the way, about the Canada-US tariffs, also included a mention of reviving the Keystone XL pipeline, which would take Canadian oil to refineries in the southern U.S. If that were to be completed, it would help ease some diesel shortages.
0: Chris, thank you very much. We're going to connect again in an hour. You're also going to tell us about a pretty big controversy in a specific community, a little niche community that's happening right now. So we'll get into that. Chris, thank you very much. Welcome.

0: back.
1: Thanks, Sabrina.
0: That is Chris Edwards from the CBC Business Desk. Let's go to Lita. She's looking at the roads in transit, and the sun is trying to poke through here in our studios through our skylights. So it looks like some sunny breaks here for you. We got a few showers, but it is still raining in parts of the Montérégie across the South Shore, and it's headed toward the townships now, Lita.
2: Mm, so sunglasses and umbrella and just patience.
0: You need it all today.
2: You do. And at this point, we have so many problems on the road. You need a little bit of patience, too, heading down to the Mercier Bridge, still just completely tied up and backing up onto the 20, backing actually on the other direction too, up onto the Mercier Bridge. It's nice once you're over on the South Shore there, and it's actually reasonable, except for the 30. That's always bound up, and it's from actually on and off from Highway 10 right down to the 20 in, again, both directions. That's a hot spot for us right now. What a long stretch to have a hot spot. And right now, good news for public transit. Everything is working well. Thankfully, we've had enough problems in public transit. So EXO on time, working well. The REM, all branches in good shape for us right now. But I will be watching all of it, including the Metro, for you.
0: And this year, the Metro is celebrating a big birthday, right?
2: Yes, turning 60.
0: 60.
2: Yeah, and they're going to have big parties and everything. So it's going to be a big celebration in October.
0: Look out for some retro Metro cars.
2: Oh,
0: that's
2: his
0: catchy name, retro Metro cars. 20 degrees right now at Trudeau Airport. It's 22 in downtown Montreal, 21 in the Laurentians, and it's 23 degrees in the townships near Cowansville. Tonight, partly cloudy. These rain showers are moving off. It's going to clear out here across southern Quebec. Partly cloudy tonight with a low of 16, and then tomorrow. Nice day. Mix of sun and cloud, a high of 24. More sunshine for Friday with a high of 26. I'm Sabrina Marindola. This is Let's Go on CBC Radio 1. Stay with us. Lots to come. Music with Duke. We'll talk more about eco-anxiety. I'm getting all of your text messages. I'll read them coming up after the news.
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4: Laura Marling is known for writing introspective and deeply personal songs, but her latest album is a surprise. It's an entire record of covers featuring the music of one of Canada's most beloved children's entertainers, Raffi. She'll be here to tell you about it.
5: From CBC News, the World This Hour, I'm Sarah McMillan. A source tells CBC News that the U.S. tariff on steel and aluminum is going down to 25% from 50%, and that there are still discussions happening around derivatives and exemptions. Prime Minister Mark Carney will brief the country's premiers later this hour on where things stand in trade negotiations with the United States. His Minister for Canada-U.S. Trade, Dominic LeBlanc, is back in Canada after meeting again with his counterpart, Jameson Greer, earlier today. For his part, Greer sounded optimistic following the meeting.
6: We feel confident that we've reached an agreement that will not only continue to protect American workers, American jobs, American supply chains, but really strengthen the North American economy.
5: President Donald Trump gave a three-day reprieve last night on imposing 50% tariffs on $28 billion worth of Canadian goods, even saying today a deal has been reached. One of the things President Trump appears to be pushing for is the revival of the Keystone XL oil pipeline. The plan was to take oil from Alberta south to Nebraska. But in 2021, then-President Joe Biden killed it by revoking a key permit. As Kyle Bax tells us, Trump wants to see it built.
1: A proposed project nearly 20 years old, now taking center stage in trade talks between Canada and the U.S. U.S. President Donald Trump looking to address one of his longstanding complaints, getting the Keystone XL pipeline built. In a social media post, he says the great Keystone XL pipeline, long ago killed by sleepy Joe Biden, may be awoken from the grave. Trump has always supported the project during this term and his first term in the White House. As of now, plans to build the pipeline are moving ahead. Back in March, Calgary-based South Bow announced it was reviving parts of the Keystone XL project in partnership with a U.S. pipeline firm. But hurdles still exist, says Carlo Dade, an international trade expert at the University of Calgary.
7: The political environment, the legal environment in the U.S., and will it be done by the end of his term?
1: It's a scaled-back version, but if built, would increase Canada's oil exports to the U.S. by about 12%. Kyle Bax, CBC News, Calgary.
5: The man accused of making a bomb threat against the U.S. consulate in Halifax is now facing a new charge. 54-year-old Ali Asakire has been charged with making a threat against an internationally protected person. Last week, Halifax police charged him with uttering threats and public mischief. The RCMP says a propane tank and containers of flammable liquid were found inside a vehicle parked near the consulate earlier this month. Parts of downtown Halifax were shut down for several hours as police investigated. A trip to Texas for Ontario Premier Doug Ford and his staff cost more than $93,000. CBC received that total through a Freedom of Information request. The government claims the expense was more than returned thanks to investments it helped bring in. But opposition leaders call it all a waste of money. Lorenda Redicop has more.
8: It was a trip to three Texas cities in spring. The premier mainly visited companies and met with business leaders. The cost? Just over $93,000, including a planning mission ahead of time.
9: Sounds like the most expensive trip to Texas I've ever heard of.
8: NDP leader Marit Stiles isn't convinced it was worth the money.
9: What I see again is a premier who seems to want to use the taxpayer dollars to subsidize a certain kind of lifestyle, and we've seen that from his ministers and MPPs as well.
8: Back in April, while still in Texas, Ford said the trip was good for Ontario.
10: It should be close to $1 billion of investment from all companies.
8: But he did not meet with the state governor, a Trump ally, as expected. This is the first of several trips he made to the U.S. this year. The FOI document also includes a decision note showing how the premier's office kept costs down, such as hosting a reception instead of a dinner. Lorenda Redicop, CBC News, Toronto.
5: In Brazil, at least 23 people are dead after a minibus and a truck collided head-on. Officials say five other people were injured. The minibus was said to be carrying healthcare workers, patients, and their family members. And that is The World This Hour. For CBC News, I'm Sarah McMillan.
0: Hi, good afternoon. I'm Sabrina Marindola. Thank you so much for joining us here on Let's Go. And still to come on the program over the next 2 hours between now and 6 o'clock, hang out with us. We're going to pick up our conversation with our gardening columnist, Celia Acier. Today, we are talking about climate anxiety, how it's a very real thing. A study last fall found that nearly 70% of respondents felt some level of anxiety when it comes to climate change. And so Celia Acier will be here with tips of things you can do to turn things around and feel better about all of the nature around us. We'll get some tips from her. Also, some music coming up with Duke. It's Rare Covers Week, so I'm always curious to hear these editions and these versions of these songs that I've not heard before. I mean, if Duke is calling them rare, then there is not a chance on this earth that I have heard the version before. So looking forward to discovering that. And coming up a little later, a Montreal-based artist, he's from the United States, but he's now celebrating 10 years living here in Quebec. He moved to Montreal 10 years ago, and he decided to come up with a passion project here. He has come up with a guide, a video guide, to learn French, but Quebecois French. So he'll join us a little later in studio. Let me know, what is your favorite Quebecois French word or expression? You can text me, 514-566-9066. We'll ask him for some of his when he joins us after 5 o'clock. Let's do it. Let's go.

0: Montreal outside our studios downtown and on the roads. It's a bit of a mixed bag out there. Luckily, Lita Polson is here as always, keeping an eye on it for you.
1: Yes.
0: Lita.
1: It's a stressor today. It really is because I think because of the weather, but it'll get better. It really will. I certainly will never do what I did Monday, though, and say, oh, it's going to be a fantastic afternoon.
0: Monday at 3:05, Lita's first traffic hit. She pretty much confirmed that this is it. This is the worst of it. It's only going to get better from here.
1: Yes.
0: And unfortunately, that did not pan out to be true. We had a busy Monday afternoon commute.
1: Quite chaotic, actually. It is quite busy now. I'm seeing so many incidents and a lot of accidents. Again, I want to remind you that it is between those 75 days between Saint Jean-Baptiste and Labor Day when we have most of our major problems on the roads and big accidents, and we have more of those today. So that will end on Labor Day, and that's coming. It's pretty close, actually. But the accident that I'm reporting now is on the Metropolitan, which is always a surprise, I find, because it's such dense traffic in that area. But on the eastbound side, just around the Rockland area, it is a right-hand lane accident. It is being completely prepared and towed and taken care of, and everyone's okay in it, but it's backing up to Côte-Vertu at this point. And as a matter of fact, the other side too, on the 40, is from Côte-Vertu up onto Highway 13. In the northbound direction, you have your usual chaos around Highway 40, then it opens up right through Saint-Dorothée over that Bisson Bridge. But the other direction is heavier today because of two stalls. One is down around the 20, another is in the Hickmore area, and the backup is to Côte-d'Elias at this point. Oh, public transit working well, the REM included.
0: Lita, I don't think students are happy to hear you say that Labor Day is just around the corner.
1: Oops.
0: Because once Labor Day hits,
1: I know,
0: school is back in full session. Yes, the school bell, and yes, I know, it will be ringing soon enough. Maybe you're excited. Maybe you're looking forward to seeing your friends again and going back to class. But until then, you still have about a couple of weeks left of summer vacation. It's 21 degrees. That is below average for this time of year, about 3 or 4 degrees below seasonal. It's mostly cloudy now in downtown Montreal, but I do see some showers moving through mostly the Montérégie and now parts of the townships too. Some heavy rain between Saint-Jean-sur-Richelieu, Farnham, and Granby as well. It's headed towards Cowansville too. Cowansville, you're just starting to pick up a few showers right now. It's going to pass quickly though. After 5 o'clock, we are expecting clear skies across southern Quebec, and then just a few clouds tonight, a low of 16, and for Thursday, a mix of sun and cloud tomorrow, a high of 24. Friday, temperature goes up to 26 with sunny skies, and even warmer on Saturday, 27 with sunshine, and it cools down for the beginning of next week. Next Monday's high is 20 degrees. We have showers moving in as of Sunday. It is time for some music. We're going to continue Rare Covers Week here on Let's Go. Here's Duke. This is your pick of the day.

Hi, Sabrina. My pick of the day today for our special theme week is I Heard It Through the Grapevine by Smokey Robinson and the Miracles. This is a rare cover and the original version of the Motown classic recorded in 1966 and only released in 1968 on their album Special Occasion, of course on Motown Records. Welcome to another special theme week here on Let's Go. We'll have special theme weeks here on the show all summer long. This week is Rare Covers Week. Okay, you heard right during the intro. This is the original version, the first one recorded, but it's a cover. All right, let's go back to the beginning. I Heard It Through the Grapevine was composed by young producer Norman Whitfield, best known for his groundbreaking work with The Temptations, and singer-songwriter Barrett Strong, best known for his classic 1959 hit, Money, That's What I Want. The first group to record

record, I heard it through the grapevine, was Smokey Robinson and the Miracles in 1966. That's the version you're going to hear today. It didn't work out. It sounded kind of flat. Now wait, don't tune out or turn your dial. Nothing Smokey Robinson ever does can be that bad. It's just that when you compare it to the three other versions that became hits, it sounds, well, a little blah, you know? Now, Berry Gordy, head of Motown Records, said, nah, we're not going to release it. Then the Isley Brothers reportedly recorded it, but apparently there's no tape that can be found. They may or may not have actually recorded it. Whitfield himself had intended to recut it with the Isleys, but can't remember if he actually did. The next known recording of Grapevine took place in February of 1967, when the late, great Marvin Gaye recorded it before getting into a fight with producer Norm Whitfield over what key the song should be sung in. Now, Gordy heard the master and again vetoed the release of the song yet again. Now, 4 months later, Gladys Knight and the Pips go into the Hitsville Motown studios and recut the track that Whitfield says was now reworked after he heard Aretha Franklin's 1967 anthem, Respect. He wanted to out-funk Aretha's Respect. The Funk Brothers, the Motown rhythm section, were jazz musicians by night who played nightclubs and cut R&B pop songs by day with Motown. The new Cuban jazz thing was really popping at the time, and they snuck some of it in into the intro for the Pips version. Now, Berry Gordy wasn't actually crazy about this version by Gladys Knight and the Pips either, but he reluctantly released it, and it became a hit. Never one to chase away profits, he finally allowed the release of Marvin Gaye's version, which became an even bigger hit to come out right after, going to number one on both the pop and soul charts. Seeing more dollar signs, he finally put out the Smokey Robinson and the Miracles version on an album, which pretty much went unnoticed. That same year, Bobby Taylor and the Vancouvers, a Motown band featuring Canadian Tommy Chong of Cheech and Chong fame on guitar, released their version, which also fell flat. The Temptations did a version on their 1969 album, Cloud Nine, and nah. In 1971, The Undisputed Truth released a version in the slowed-down Marvin Gaye gospel-like style, and also, nah. CCR recorded an 11-minute version of it in 1971 for one of their albums, which was released as a single, of course, edited down against their wishes. Roger Troutman of Zapp had an R&B hit with it in 1981, and the last group to have a hit with I Heard It Through the Grapevine, well, they weren't actually a real band after all. The California Raisins had a hit with it in 1987 with lead vocals provided by former Jimi Hendrix drummer Buddy Miles. Now, I love the Marvin Gaye version like millions around the world did, but my favorite rendition, the first one to actually be released by Gladys Knight and the Pips in 67. Gladys, of course, is on a whole other level. So, my pick of the day today, this is the summer edition of Rare Covers. Now here's the original, yet a cover version of I Heard It Through the Grapevine by Smokey Robinson and the Miracles.

0: Heard it through the grapevine, Smokey Robinson and the Miracles. I feel like only Duke knows these stories where this is a cover, but it was an original, but then it was also still a cover. I learned a lot today for that one. So thanks so much to Duke. Duke will be back tomorrow after 4 o'clock. Right now it's 4:18. I'm going to get to your text messages in just a moment about climate anxiety. What do you do to manage your feelings about climate anxiety? Text me. I have a lot of texts coming in. 514-566-9066. We'll ask our gardening columnist, Celia Acier, what she does. I'll read her some of your texts as well. Right now, though, let's go to Lita for a look at the roads and transit. Lita, I wonder if people are trying to not get stuck in traffic as a way to deal with some of that eco-anxiety and use maybe the public transit instead, the REM, electric, clean energy, driverless.
1: Yeah, and we're working well right now. It's from to Brossard. You want to go to De Montagne, no problems. And also pretty good at Anse-à-l'Homme. It's busy, though. I did get a notification from someone saying, I'm not getting a seat today, that's for sure. But anyway, it's working. So that's the good part. 25 southbound, we do have a lot of volume heading down to the La Fontaine Tunnel. And Sabrina, we're up to 50 minutes at this point. There's a problem on the Jacques Cartier Bridge. That's why a lot of people have headed actually over to get some relief on the 25, but no relief there. It's very heavy over the Jacques Cartier Bridge to the South Shore. Victoria Bridge, we talk about it every day, only one lane, and that's until September 10th. And then northbound on 15, a problem over the Martin Bridge, and that is a right-hand lane blocked by a stalled vehicle. That's what that is, and it's about to be towed.
0: Thanks very much, Lita. Hopefully next time we speak, that towing operation will be complete. Right now it's 19 minutes past 4 o'clock. Climate anxiety, it is a very real thing. A study last fall in Nature Mental Health surveyed more than 2,400 Canadians. They were all over the age of 13. And it found that 90% of respondents said that they were concerned about climate change. And then when asked about whether it gives you some level of anxiety, nearly 70% responded that yes, it did. What do you do when you're worried about climate change and feeling eco-anxiety? Your texts here have been coming in, 514-566-9066. Lita, you were mentioning you buy less. You just tried to consume less.
1: Correct.
0: And John is with you saying, I'm with Lita. I buy much, much less and I try to buy only local products.
1: Yes.
0: Someone else texting in to say, take action. Climate anxiety is real, but we face to remember that we have power. We can vote for governments that care about climate change, vote with our money and how we invest our money and use our voice. Talk about it. We have the solutions. Renewable energy, trees. That's from one listener. Catherine texting in to say, I go to my backyard or I tinker on my refinishing projects. Another person saying, I fight climate change anxiety by planting native pollinator plants. I also grow vegetables to eat. And JP saying, I try to live ecologically friendly. I took environmental science in university. I feel I'm pretty limited in what I could do. I watercolor. It takes my mind off the hopelessness. JP there distracting himself with watercoloring. Let's find out what our gardening columnist Celia Acier does and get her response to some of these messages. Celia, welcome back. You have struck a chord here with this conversation about climate anxiety.

0: anxiety.
1: Yes, I know it's really one of the big topics of the month, of the year, of the decade. Yeah. It's here to stick around. It's true.
2: I want to ask you about JP's message saying that he studied environmental science in university. And it makes me wonder, is this a case of the more you know, maybe you know too much and that is stress inducing and causes more anxiety? Or, you know, I know you're in the field and you speak with researchers and scientists and biologists every day. You know, does that inside lane give you more hope, Celia? What do you hear out there?
1: Yeah, I think it's a bit of both. So currently I'm most often based at the Royal Botanic Garden, Edinburgh, where I'm surrounded by amazing researchers all the time. I feel very lucky to be surrounded by them. And we are all very dedicated to, in particular, addressing biodiversity loss. That's the focus of most of our research. It does mean that we're surrounded by these conversations all day, every day. And I think because we have to justify our research for funders and other researchers and listeners, a lot of talks begin with a reminder of the dire situation that the planet is in. So it does feel quite doom and gloom a lot of the time. But when I look around me, I do see that the people that I work with are so driven to do more, not just on a work capacity. You know, we've obviously all chosen to dedicate our lives to this, but that we're also doing as much as we can in our personal lives. And I think that we have kind of come to accept that, yes, our research is contributing to the same communal goal, but we're all making these very different personal choices to minimize our environmental impact in different ways, and this is very important, in whatever ways we have the capacity for. And that means that we don't judge each other for what we do or what we don't do, because it is really about what you have capacity for. But I do think that it's really inspiring to me to see how much the people around me care. And I just love to see, you know, like 60-year-old men who have been vegetarian for decades or who are building their homes with entirely renewable resources. And they just do it because it's like common sense. And I think coming from a part of Alberta that, you know, was very conservative, that's where I grew up, and had typically had a lot of climate change deniers in that age bracket, I think it really helps when everybody is setting an example to each other. And that's one of the things that fills me with a lot of hope. And I think part of that is just, you know, we talk about it a lot, but being able to talk about your eco-anxiety and acknowledge that it exists and then, you know, be inspired by each other is so important.
2: You were talking a little earlier just about how far some industries have come. You know, you gave the example where you're at a conference, you know, about golf courses and how golf courses and golf companies themselves are saying we need to do better in this space. We need to be more eco-friendly. How have you seen, you know, just the tone change and just the work? How far have we come? How quickly are developments happening in this space, you know, the work of scientists and researchers and some of the latest developments out there?
1: Yeah, it's a good question. I mean, the part that I focus on is, you know, biodiversity loss. And so, you know, at the garden, when I started, I learned that we on average describe about just over 50 new species per year. That's one new species per week, if you think about it.
2: Yeah.
1: That is pretty incredible. I think a lot of people don't know that that happens. And that is just at this one botanic garden, you know, that, you know, we're putting a lot of effort into doing species identification and descriptions. We're doing a lot of work on identifying, you know, how to delineate climate change and then how to protect species. We put a lot of work into conservation. And I think when I think about, you know, growing up in the 90s and I grew up hearing a lot about climate change already, I think I can really understand why young people feel so worried about it. It's just been consistently there. But then I think about, you know, growing up and it was really hard to convince people that this was an issue. And now that it is just so widely accepted and there are so many people who are choosing to go into this and who are dedicating their lives to it, is really incredible. And I think that one of the best parts is, you know, I do a lot of research and I also do a lot of horticulture, and this is kind of the best of both worlds because horticulture is really a very hands-on thing. And I think that, you know, at the beginning of this segment, you said, you know, what is it that Celia does? And I think that one of the things I do is I just go outside. And, you know, when I was 19, I started doing more farming and gardening. And I learned that on 2 acres of land, I was working on 2 acres. I asked my boss, you know, how much food could we produce on this for families, you know, and I was trying to guess 2 acres is like 1.5 football fields mm-hmm. that we were growing food on. And he said we could easily grow enough food for 10 families of 4 people on this amount of land. And I think it's just so inspiring to be able to go outside to make a little bit of a difference in your own, you know, habitat, because we are also species. Make a little bit of, you know, have a little bit of control over that. And then also to know that we are able to produce food and we are able to do something very tangible, and that it takes much less than it feels like it will take when you're sitting on social media. And I think, to be honest, I asked this question of my research group as well, you know, what do you do when you feel a little bit of eco-anxiety overcome you? And so many people said, I just, you know, delete social media, for a period of time. And it's interesting that, you know, we're faced with these realities, but it's not the realities necessarily at work that intimidate us the most. It is, you know, this like doom scrolling yeah. or this feeling of being barraged by it on social media that can have such a negative impact. And so I feel sad that a lot of people get the social media part and they don't get the hope that I get when I work with other researchers, you know?
2: Absolutely. And I think it's so interesting, just your concrete example of how a small piece of land is all it takes to feed, what did you say, 40 families of 4? Sometimes I think
1: Ten families of four.
2: I think sometimes in our mind, we think big actions are needed to make a big difference. But sometimes you can still make a difference with smaller actions. And I'm seeing it here on the text line, people planting pollinator plants to feel better, growing their own vegetables to eat. And a little later in the show, actually, we're going to talk about urban farming. And we'll talk more about that. How do you have farms in the middle of a city? And I guess you're pointing to a few things that make it all possible. Celia, thank you so much for this. Really appreciate it, as always.
1: Thank you so much for having me.
2: We'll chat next month. That is Celia ACA, horticulturist and botanist. She joins us once a month on Wednesdays here on Let's Go. Lita, over to you for a look at the roads in transit.
0: And transit's great. Right now, I'm just checking out the roads. Unfortunately, a lot of volume on the 20 East. I noticed they removed a problem that we had at Highway 13. Was sitting in the center lane, so very uncomfortable for everyone behind it, backing up to about 55th. I haven't checked the airport. Must do that right now. And looking at Highway 20, it is slow getting onto that ramp, the ramp that you take, but it's basically at the top of the ramp where you really break. Côte de l'Ouest is even slower back into 55th.
2: It's 21 degrees right now in Montreal, mostly cloudy skies. Sunset is at 7:56 tonight. Stay with us. News is next.
3: This is CBC News. Good afternoon. It's 4:30. I'm Simon Nakaneshny with your CBC News from Montreal. With a trade deal between Canada and the United States reaching its final stages, the premiers are expected to be briefed by the Prime Minister this afternoon on the details. So far, Christine Fréchette has remained cautious on a potential deal until she knows more. Cathy Séné explains why.
4: We need to have all the information before establishing our position.
5: Premier Fréchette is walking a fine line. A tentative trade deal is in the works with a lot at stake for Quebec. But the province is not at the negotiating table.
4: We are asking the federal government to work for a reduction of the tariffs that are being applied.
5: Quebec also wants no new tariffs and no compromise on key issues.
4: Our red line, not to be crossed, are the protection of the supply management mechanism, as well as the protection of culture and language.
5: For Quebec farmers, there is hope supply management will be protected. But Donald Trump says the deal benefits American agriculture.
6: But our farmers are going to be thrilled. Our manufacturers are going to be thrilled.
5: As as they prepare to head the campaign trail, the other political party leaders are also trying to show voters they'll defend Quebecers' interests. Quebec Conservative Party leader Éric Duhem.
6: I think the better way we could have done it is to make sure that we have alliances with other provinces. Currently, Quebec is quite isolated.
7: C'est le rôle du Québec de défendre le Québec aussi.
5: Provincial Liberal leader Charles Milliard says it's up to Quebec.

0: Quebec to defend its interests too, and not just leave it to Ottawa. Kat Sissonnet, CBC News, Quebec City.
1: Meanwhile, just days before the campaign kicks off, Éric Duhem wants to focus on the economy, health, families, and Quebec's regions, he says. The Quebec Conservative Party has unveiled its fall electoral platform, calling it audacious. Sarah Quintalaire reports.
2: C'est assez. C'est au tour de l'État de se serrer la ceinture.
3: Enough. It's time for the government to tighten its belt, says Adrien Pouliot. He's the Quebec Conservative Party's spokesperson on economic issues. The party is promising to cut bureaucracy, notably by abolishing Santé Québec, and to balance the budget in 4 years.
2: Et en abolissant enfin la taxe carbone qui fait...
3: The Conservatives would also abolish carbon pricing, which Pouliot argues is driving up the price of gas and groceries. However, they would create new regional decision-making bodies to boost local autonomy.
4: C'est grand, très grand. 17 régions, avec chacune des réalités qui sont différentes.
3: Quebec's many regions have different realities, says candidate Maïté Blanchette-Vézina, the party's only current MNA. She was elected under the CAQ but joined the Conservatives in May.
5: And it's also important for Quebec to be autonomous within the Canadian Confederation.
3: But Éric Duhem says autonomy doesn't mean a referendum.
5: To split ourselves between the yes camp and no camp. We've been there twice. Quebecers suffered tremendously.
3: As for when and how these promises would happen, Duhem says that will be made public in September during the campaign. Sarah Kate Dallaire, CBC News, Quebec City.
1: There has been an unexpected development in the case of Nouran Razaï, the 15-year-old shot and killed by Longueuil police last September. 11 teenagers were charged earlier this summer with various criminal offenses connected to events leading up to the shooting. Those charges included conspiracy to kidnap, conspiracy to commit assault, and possession of a weapon. Now, Crown prosecutors have stayed those charges without explanation. In a news release, Quebec's Director of Criminal and Penal Prosecution Service says new evidence has come to light, raising a complex legal question, saying that they're not dropped, just suspended, and the Crown has up to a year to restart the proceedings before they're declared null and void. The best cyclists in the world will take over Montreal streets starting tomorrow for the 2026 UCI Road World Championships. During the 7-day competition, parking, bus routes, and trash collection will all be impacted by road closures. Montreal's Mayor Soraya Martinez-Ferrada is asking Montrealers to prepare for major disruptions.
6: Bien évident que le mois de septembre va être difficile dans les rues de Montréal, mais soyons contents de pouvoir participer gratuitement à ce championnat qui va être quand même assez extraordinaire. 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
1: And that's in a month, pardon me. Ferrada warns the month of September will be tricky for motorists and encouraged Montrealers to use public transit and to consult maps listing road closures and race schedules. And Montrealers and others from around Quebec are paying their respects to Montreal jazz icon Oliver Jones. A public visitation is happening this afternoon at Montreal City Hall. Matt Damour was there.
7: Montrealers took turns standing solemnly before a portrait of Oliver Jones overlooking a mahogany table. On the table, an urn adorned with the painting of a concert venue and a piano. A familiar scene for Montrealer Lorna Coppin.
8: I used to go to all the clubs that he played. Rockheads, Middles, Potato Skins, I remember having while he was playing.
7: Jones died last month at the age of 91. Today, people are saying their goodbyes to the late jazz legend at Montreal's City Hall. Alain Bilodeau drove here from Saint Agathe.
9: We decided to come and pay our respect. He's a great musician. We have many of his records. We saw him in shows, and I thought it was important.
7: There was a mix of tears and laughter as people remembered Jones and his legacy. His son Richard says his father was always touched by his hometown's love.
10: We know for a fact that it was my dad's kidneys that failed him and not his heart, because his heart was strong and completely filled with all the love that he's received.
7: A public funeral will be held tomorrow at Union United Church, where Jones performed his first concert at the age of 5. Matt Damour, CBC News, Montreal.
1: And that was the CBC News.
11: Thank you very much. Simon Akineshny from the CBC Montreal Newsroom. I'm Sabrina Marindola. Thank you so much for joining us here on Let's Go. Coming up after 5 o'clock, we are going to meet a Montreal-based artist. Now, I'm saying Montreal-based. He's originally from the States.
1: Okay.
11: But now he moved to Montreal 10 years ago. He's been calling this place home for 10 years.

0: Airs. And just in time for his 10th anniversary here in the city, he's putting a spotlight on his journey learning Quebecois French.
1: Okay.
0: So he has videos that he's put together. There's a whole YouTube video guide on how to learn the language, the little intricacies about and the idiosyncrasies about learning Quebecois French. So we'll ask him what's in it. And I'm wondering, do you have

0: Tigadoo.
1: Yeah, that's a good one. Tigadoo.
2: That is a good one. You could use that in many contexts as well.
0: Yeah.
2: I'm just thinking, maybe some of these connector words for mitzi.
1: Yeah.
2: See, that I think that's only a Quebec thing. And then I like the voyandon. Bain. I say bain a lot.
1: It's a good one, yeah.
2: I don't even know how to spell it, but...
1: I love some of the... That's part of the thing that I love about language in general, is that each language has its idioms and its expressions. And, you know, sometimes I work with reporters whose first language is not English, and so... You know, I have to explain certain English idioms to them.
2: And the syntax changes too, where you put the word. Yeah.
1: And so that's one of the wonderful things about language. And I absolutely love the variety that you get from, you know, French to Quebecois French. Even I think there was an expression that I heard the other day from somebody from France who said, I think, c'est mince or something. Or something like that. It meant like too bad or something. I don't remember what it was.
2: Okay, I'm not familiar with that either.
1: Yeah, maybe I'm getting it wrong. But anyway, there's so many great expressions.
2: Turns of phrases. Yeah absolutely. You know, anytime there are people from out of town here or, you know, they're from Europe or maybe they took French classes in school, I say, hold on, you're not going to understand a word because this is not the French you learned in school. This is Quebecois French. This is very different. Let me know your favorite expressions or words or phrases. And we're going to meet this artist coming up about this YouTube kind of tutorial that he put together to learn Quebecois French. And Simon, we'll chat in an hour.
1: Okay, à plus.
2: À plus. Simon Akinesny from the CBC Newsroom. Lita, over to you. What's happening on the roads in transit?
0: You know, I'm still pretty focused on the airport because suddenly it's even slower on the Côte de l'Est approach to the airport than Highway 20. But I mean, like it's once you're on the ramps and stuck in that traffic jam, it just becomes a mess at this point. Again, the tips that they're giving and offering up, I asked them again. I said, do you have anything that you can help us out with here? It's P4 and P10, those parking lots where they do have the express bus that'll take whoever down to the départ or the departure area. And right now, if you're taking the 20 in the eastbound direction, cleared away that problem at Highway 13. Still pretty slow though, from almost 43rd Avenue right down to 1st. We've had many problems on the 138 down to the Mercier Bridge. A stall, an accident, all of them gone, but backing up even on the early approach, trying to get onto the 138 homeward bound, I presume. I'm being presumptuous there, but over the Mercier Bridge is fine. And in Châteauguay, it's okay. Although repaving on Saint-Jean-Baptiste or the 138 does continue around Industriel and St. Francis. So those areas are pretty slow. Even now, I'm looking just, you know, an extra 20 minutes. That's a lot to get to the dinner table.
2: Yeah, extra patience. And I hope your appetite will hold you over until it is dinner time and you're able to make it there. Thanks, Lita. It is 4:41. Well, we are closely following the latest developments here when it comes to the trade talks between Canada and the U.S. A meeting between Canada's premiers and the prime minister is underway right now to talk about a potential trade deal with the U.S. So the news comes after U.S. President Donald Trump announced last night a 3-day pause on 50% tariffs on some Canadian goods. Now, Trump said he delayed the tariffs, giving this a 3-day pause because Canada and the U.S. reached a deal that was, quote, subject to the finalization of documents. Now, details of the potential deal, not yet known. However, Prime Minister Mark Carney published a statement on X today congratulating Minister Dominique Leblanc on significant progress in the negotiations. And he added that, quote, we are now moving towards an agreement that reinforces the Canadian advantage and provides greater certainty about our future trading relationship, end quote. So that was in a tweet by Mark Carney. So how is this uncertainty around trade negotiations and a potential deal impacting Canadian businesses right now? Well, to find out, we've reached Randy Williams. He's a director of sales and marketing for Monterey Textiles. It's based in Drummondville, and he is also a board member with the Canadian Textile Industry Association, and he joins us on the line. Randy Williams, good afternoon. Thank you so much for taking some time to come on the show today.
3: Well, good afternoon, Sabrina, and what an honor to be on your show and

0: and to talk about everything going on today. Thanks for having me.
1: Oh, it's great to have you. I'm curious for your perspective. I mean, what do you think when you hear there's a 3-day pause and, a possible deal here on the table?
0: A possible deal is definitely great news, and we're very excited to hear all the details about what could be. The 3-day pause, though, is we've been waiting for some time now to actually find out what tariffs would be imposed, if tariffs would be imposed. And I think that that's where a lot of the concerns and damage have been done for the members of the CTIA. Not knowing where we're going has been a way that we can't react to what we don't know.
1: Right now, with this threat that Donald Trump proposed 30 days ago, these 50% tariffs on, some 500 Canadian products, how do those tariffs, how would they, if they would come in at 50%, affect the textile industry?
0: It would affect several companies. And speaking on behalf of the CTIA and our members, a lot of our members have ran their business for years, having a high percentage of their sales volume being sold into the United States. These 50% tariffs would literally shut down a lot of those sales. We're talking about second generation, third generation, fourth generation businesses that have overcome so many different challenges over the years. That without having an access to the U.S. markets or being overpriced because of these tariffs would possibly shut down many of these companies.
1: Is there a threshold that you have, done some basic calculations, or is there a number that you feel you and your members really cannot go above?
0: We haven't had that direct conversation, so I don't really have an answer with a number to give you. But it's more the uncertainty of what is to come and, what else could come of these 50% tariffs that are causing the panic really in the market.
1: How have companies been adjusting to that panic, as you say, and that uncertainty? Because that uncertainty has been their reality now for months on end.
0: Absolutely. And closer to the date, what we were seeing from a lot of the members is we've seen layoff notices going out to their employees. We've seen companies who have actually stopped taking orders from the U.S. because they didn't necessarily want to have all the raw materials and inventory that may not be sold after the 19th. So it's already affected business. It's already slowed down sales and potentially layoffs looming.
1: Have you seen, Randy, any companies leave Canada to set up shop in the States as a result of all these threats?
0: I have seen companies opening up manufacturing operations in the U.S. where they could, they could mirror their production from Canada in the U.S. in anticipation of these type of tariffs.
1: How much trade right now is happening with textile companies here in Canada as they sell to American customers?
0: Oh, an exact number. I really don't have that number for all the membership of the CTIA, but it's a large amount. There's companies that are part of our group that have up to 80% of their sales going into the United States.
1: Would there be a possibility of turning to other markets?
0: So turning to other markets is always a possibility, finding other countries to sell to, but there's challenges involved. There's challenges involved and delays. It takes time. It takes time to develop new markets, gain trust, and get your product onto a market. And unfortunately, we don't know if with that window, if there's enough time out there for some of these companies.
1: Randy, for you as Director of Sales and Marketing for Monterey Textiles, what's it been like there in Drummondville? What have your employees been saying?
0: Monterey is a specialized company. We do a lot of work for the Canadian government. We do a lot of the military uniforms and protective clothing. So we do have a niche business really within Canada. We have protected ourselves over the years, though, and since 2000, I've been working with them since 2019, and we have had to open up facilities elsewhere and in the U.S. to mirror our production and be able to really access both countries and sell.
1: And Randy, so where does this go from here? We know that the Prime Minister is meeting with the premiers. How does the message of what's in this deal trickle down to you and get communicated to you and your colleagues in the textile industry?
0: Well, we're hoping to hear

0: if there are going to be tariffs, we're hoping to hear if the tariffs will be, if any of the USMCA goods will be tariffed. And I think that's very key to these negotiations. Keeping the USMCA intact without tariffs on it would be a great solution for Canada to maintain the business that we're already doing. But one thing that we need to do as well is we need to review our purchasing policies within government. The Canadian government has worked hard on buy Canadian plan. And unfortunately, there's still some work to do there. And what we need to see is the buy Canadian plan be in line with the Canadian content rules, where as in buying Canadian would mean buying a Canadian product with Canadian content.
1: Okay, so more reinforcements there around buy Canadian policies is what you'd like to see. Randy, let me just ask you this in conclusion here. I mean, whatever happens in these next 3 days, you know, maybe there will be a final deal. But as you say, you bring up CUSMA. We know U.S. President Donald Trump, even after making deals with other countries, has then reimposed new tariffs. I mean, do you feel is the Band-Aid ripped off after this week? Or is there uncertainty that still remains, even if this deal goes through?
0: I think that there's been damage because of the waiting period. And I think that the Band-Aid's been ripped off, but the sore is still there.
1: Randy Williams, thank you so much for your insights. Really appreciate it.
0: Thank you very much. Bye-bye.
1: Bye-bye. Randy Williams, Director of Sales and Marketing for Monterey Textiles. He's also a board member with the Canadian Textile Industry Association. As you heard there, they are waiting for news as to what is in this draft deal. Donald Trump says documents need to be finalized. It is subject to the finalization of these documents. Mark Carney saying they are moving towards an agreement that reinforces that Canadian advantage. So more to come here on CBC Radio 1 as soon as any details emerge. But Prime Minister Carney, he is meeting right now with the premiers. Let's go to Lita for a look at the roads and transit.
2: And I haven't given you a time in quite a while for the LaFontaine Tunnel. We're at a 70-minute delay all the way down and through the tunnel. I think that's part of the problem was what happened on the Jacques-Cartier Bridge. It's been cleared away, so things are starting to move a lot better on the Jacques-Cartier Bridge. It seems to be actually your best bet if you want to head over to the South Shore towards the Tasho area. Around Tasho, though, is very slow on the South Shore side of the Jacques-Cartier Bridge. Again, the slowest option is the LaFontaine Tunnel, but second, it's up the Champlain Bridge on both approaches, Bonaventure and Highway 15.

0: You know, I love a good brass section. If you want to hear that trumpet and that band playing, head to Terrebonne. There is a free concert tonight happening at René Lévesque Park in Terrebonne. That is Montreal Funk Collective Papa Groove. That song is called La Camionetta. And the show starts at 6:30. And I feel like for once, I'm telling you about a concert in the park and we are not expecting thunderstorms. This has been a theme of the summer here where it gets very humid. We have bright mornings and then it clouds over in the afternoon and then we get, evening showers. But that is not the case this afternoon. So head on over to Terrebonne for a free show in the park. Now we're going to head to the CBC Business Desk. Chris Edwards is there with the latest business news. Hi, Chris. Good afternoon.
1: Good afternoon, Sabrina.
0: We know Prime Minister Mark Carney is meeting with the 13 premiers this afternoon explaining this tariff deal. What do we know right now? Because a lot of it, none of it is public yet.
1: Yeah, we're all kind of waiting on tenterhooks now to get a sense of what the details are for this deal. And CBC reporters have tried their best and gathered today that the Canadian government was able to get some sectoral tariffs reduced in the deal they're working towards. Sources say the 50% tariff on steel and aluminum is going to go down to 25%. Remember, among other things, the U.S. has tariffs on Canadian steel, aluminum, and copper, along with a 25% tariff on most vehicles. And the deadline was extended by 3 days last night, which means it should expire at midnight EST on Friday. So we should get a deal and all of its details around then. I spoke to Finn Hampson about this morning. Hampson teaches international affairs at Carleton University and is co-chair of the expert group on Canada-US relations. And first of all, he thinks this three-day pause really is just ironing out the details. A deal exists. It's not just another chess move by the Trump administration, but also that the deal signifies a real sea change for Canada-US trade. We're not going back to the pre-tariff status quo.
2: We're effectively seeing, not to mince words, the end of CUSMA, which was a free trade agreement, at least in part. We are now moving to what might be called a managed trade agreement with tariffs, certainly on key exports, key sectors, particularly when it comes to manufactured and finished goods. No question about it.
1: To put it into perspective, in 2025, just under 70% of all Canadian exports went to the U.S. That was down from 75% in 2024.
0: Chris, let's end off here with a story about a massive controversy happening in the trading card community right now. What's going on?
1: A convicted bank robber is in court for defrauding trading card collectors out of millions of dollars because these days the value of a trading card, like say a baseball card, is all about the label and authentication. And a particular company, Professional Sports Authenticator, provides those authenticated labels. They give them a grade from 1 to 10, 1 being the worst, 10 being the best, and assessing their physical condition.
0: It's like diamonds. And okay,
1: exactly.
0: I get it.
1: Exactly. And if it's a good thing that this sort of thing can't be counterfeited in the diamond industry, but who knows?
0: I didn't realize it was so intricate, but it makes sense.
1: Yeah, I mean, a 10 for a card can increase its value by hundreds or even thousands of dollars. And that's where the fraud came in. A man from Washington State bought cheap, low-grade cards, but then he counterfeited that PSA label to give them really high grades and then sell them for much more money. One of the biggest examples were fraudulent Michael Jordan rookie cards. Those can sell for up to $170,000 American. So he's been convicted. We're waiting for sentencing, which could be up to 20 years in prison.
0: All right, Chris, thank you very much. Have a wonderful evening. I will say goodbye for now. I'm off on vacation. Today is my last day. So we'll chat in September and we'll chat then.
1: Chat then, Sabrina.
0: You will still play Bird Nerd tomorrow. Not to worry. It is the final edition installment of our summer Bird Nerd series. No. So I will update my spreadsheet when I get back. But you have work to do. You have to get it right tomorrow, Chris. I mean, the business desk is down in the pits.
1: I know.
0: What were you going to say? Are you outing the people who replaced you?
1: So Hallie Cottenham and Paul McGowan have both been giving correct guesses,
0: that
1: of which
0: correct.
1: I have never done,
0: correct.
1: Which is a bit embarrassing.
0: So all of the points you have are thanks to Hallie and to who else replaced you? Who did you mention? And Paul.
1: Paul McGowan.
0: Exactly. Yes.
3: But we're going to work hard tomorrow, won't we?
1: We're going to do it, Alita.
0: Yes. I am waiting anxiously for your updates. Okay, Chris, thank you very much. You'll be on the show tomorrow and you and I will chat in September.
1: Thanks, Sabrina.
0: Okay, that is Chris Edwards studying now very studiously for Bird Nerd. Lita, over to you. Let's get a look at the roads.
3: Oh, yeah, I forgot I have to study. Right now, 20 East, just hauling a vehicle out of the way around the First Avenue area. Jacques Cartier Bridge, much better now, removed the problem. So it's best back to the South Shore.
0: What is your favorite Quebecois word or expression? Text me 514-566-9066. We're going to speak to someone who came up with a guide on how to learn Quebec French. That's next after the World This Hour.
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9: From CBC News, The World This Hour, I'm Sarah McMillan. Right now, Prime Minister Mark Carney is briefing provincial and territorial leaders on trade talks with the U.S., and earlier he briefed his cabinet. A source tells CBC News the American tariff on steel and aluminum will be halved from 50% down to 25%. But as Tom Perry tells us, few specifics have been made public.
10: We're very happy with where we ended up.
11: U.S. Trade Representative Jamieson Greer says Canada and the U.S. have reached a deal that will protect American jobs and strengthen the North American economy. Details remain unclear, but Dominic LeBlanc, minister responsible for Canada-U.S. trade, says the deal will protect Canada's dairy sector.
12: We needed to ensure that the supply management regime remained entirely intact. And I'm confident that that's the case.
11: U.S. President Donald Trump also weighing in.
13: So subject to the finalization of documents, we have a deal with Canada. And I think it's a very good deal for both parties.
11: Prime Minister Mark Carney has said little about what's in the deal other than it will provide greater certainty about the future trading relationship between Canada and the U.S. Tom Perry, CBC News, Ottawa.
9: A Halifax man accused of threatening to bomb the U.S. consulate is facing a new, more serious charge today. The 54-year-old was arrested last week. Sabrina Fabian has the latest.
14: Ali Asikiri was back in court today to face an additional criminal charge, making a threat against an internationally protected person. Federal Crown Prosecutor Leanne Conrad alleges the 54-year-old threatened to bomb the U.S. consulate in Halifax.
15: And under Section 431, the maximum penalty is 14 years imprisonment. And I will say this is a terrorism offense under the criminal code, and it's defined as a terrorist activity.
14: Asikiri was arrested last week and originally charged with uttering threats and public mischief, far less serious offenses. On the evening of August 9th, the U.S. consulate in Halifax reported a bomb threat. The next morning, police discovered Asikira's vehicle in a parking lot adjacent to the consulate. They shut down nearby streets and say they found a propane tank and several containers of flammable liquid inside. Asikiri was ordered to remain in police custody. Sabrina Fabian, CBC News, Halifax.
9: Ontario's Workplace Safety and Insurance Board is laying off hundreds of workers and closing 10 offices across the province. The union representing workers says more than 600 employees could be affected. Sean Jeffords reports.
16: We are already under-resourced as it is.
17: That's Harry Goslin, head of QP Local 1750, which represents WSIB employees. The Workers' Compensation Agency told its employees Wednesday that it will be closing 10 offices and cutting hundreds of jobs. Goslin says that will have a devastating effect on the employees themselves and workers across the province.
16: And it will hurt injured workers in Ontario. The same injured workers that the

0: Government says they're here to protect. They are the little guy.
1: The union says the decision will result in up to 466 layoffs in the coming months, but that could reach 620 jobs lost by next year, about 10% of the WSIB's workforce. The agency says the decision is part of a modernization process. The union is asking the Ford government to intervene.
0: We are trying to convince the premier to come to the table and have a conversation with us.
1: The province announced earlier this month that WSIB was one of 8 government agencies under review with an eye to finding cost savings. Sean Jeffords, CBC News, Toronto.
2: Israel's top military legal body is opening criminal investigations into 2 cases in Gaza. One involved the killing of 6-year-old Hind Rajab and her relatives in January 2024. They were in a vehicle in Gaza City that was hit by Israeli fire. She spent hours on the phone pleading for help from paramedics. When they arrived, the ambulance was blown up and the girl was killed. The second investigation involves the deaths of 15 Palestinian rescue workers in Rafah in March of last year. Palestinian officials say their convoy was ambushed by Israeli soldiers. And that is The World This Hour. For CBC News, I'm Sarah McMillan.
3: Hi, good afternoon. I'm Sabrina Marandola, and welcome to the last hour of the show here on this Wednesday afternoon. Coming up, we are going to talk about Quebecois French. What is your favorite Quebecois word or expression? See, you know what I mean. 514-566-9066 on the text line. And we're going to meet a Montreal-based artist from the United States, but he's been living here for 10 years. He decided to put a spotlight on the story of how he came to learn Quebec French. He is fluent now, and he made a video guide to learn the language. So we're going to ask him about this video guide. We'll ask him his favorite Quebecois word or phrase. I'd love to hear yours. Keep your texts coming. Also coming up, there is an urban farming festival coming to Montreal next month. It's going to have lots of different events to learn all about local agriculture, and you'll be able to taste local foods. So we're going to speak with this event's spokesperson. It is none other than acclaimed chef Antonin Mousseau-Rivard, the owner of Mousseau Restaurant. We're going to chat with him coming up after 5:30. Let's do it. Let's go.

0: Afternoon rush hour with Lita. Lita, yeah. What a busy Wednesday afternoon it's been on the roads and transit. Transit's working well, though, Matt.
1: Yes, and thankfully. I mean, we need a break after such chaos this morning with the REM. Everything is functioning very well. And you know what, though? The Champlain Bridge is so busy because a lot of people ended up taking vehicles this morning to get into town because it was the Brossard branch that was down for the REM. And it was down all through morning rush hour. So they took their cars. So now they're going home on the 15 on the Bonaventure. And we have huge delays in those areas. 15 towards the Champlain Bridge is back through the Turcotte interchange. And there are no problems that I've spotted. If anybody spots anything, call. Feel free to call. I like it when they call, by the way, on Star 3 CBC.
0: That is a landline, by the way. It goes directly to Lita. I think sometimes people are surprised, Lita, that it's you answering the
1: phone.
0: And
1: it's two lines. It's two lines, by the way. So it will. I can put one person on hold, go to the next person and stuff like that. And I feel quite official when that happens.
0: Indeed, yes. Line one, line two. Yes. So if you get a busy signal, you know Lita is really in the juice, as they say in Quebecois, dans le jus.
1: Oh,
0: that's
1: like
0: another
1: that.
0: Expression I like. Let me know your favorite Quebecois expressions. We're going to talk about it in just a second. 514-566-9066. I'm getting some of your texts. Right now, I'll tell you about the weather. It's 21 degrees. That's cool for this time of year. It's below seasonal. Let's say that, a couple of degrees below seasonal. It's now 22, actually, at Trudeau Airport. Partly cloudy skies. Humid, though, still humid. After those showers that we got, I thought that was going to bring the humidity level down, but no humidity at 74%. Calm winds right now, though, and that sunset now is at 7:56. After dark, expect just a few clouds. The skies will gradually

0: clear out over the next several hours. A low of 16 degrees tonight. And then tomorrow, a mix of sun and cloud with a high of 24. Friday, sunny with a high of 26. And midweek, I get a sense from listeners, this is the time when they want to plan their weekends a little bit. So a weekend forecast, this could still change. But right now, it's a mixed bag. You get a sunny day and a rainy day. Which is which? Saturday, sunny, 27. Rainy on Sunday with a high near 24. Well, right now it is 8 minutes past 5 o'clock. Can you spot the difference between Quebec French and French from France? Do you have any favorite expressions here in Quebec? Text me. I'm getting some of your text messages here. 514-566-9066. There is a new video guide that is out for English speakers who want to do just that and want to learn more about the Quebecois French. It's literally called An English Speaker's Guide to Quebec French. It's an hour-long video project, and it is made by a Montreal-based filmmaker. He's from the United States, but has been living here in Quebec now for 10 years. His name is Connor Nickerson. He said that he learned French in high school, learned some French, though it was his move to Montreal 10 years ago that really sparked a whole new journey. So have a taste. This is some of his video.
1: But no amount of reading The Little Prince could prepare me for the nearly entirely different language that is Quebec French. If you're used to slow, articulated, international or classroom French, you'll probably do what I did when I first arrived. Struggle. But it may be helpful to know that even native French speakers from abroad struggle to understand Quebec French, not only because of the accent, but also due to its unique lexicon. Even after 10 years here, I'm still learning new words and phrases, and with each new generation coming up with their own words and expressions, the learning is truly endless. Some of these words are slang, or used mostly colloquially, and many of them you'll only hear à l'oral, or spoken, and wouldn't typically be written down. I'll be covering the words I've heard the most, but this is by no means an exhaustive list.
0: I'm learning a lot of new phrases just on the text line. You are texting me some of your favorite Quebecois expressions. Keep them coming. 514-566-9066. Now, that voice you heard, that is Connor Nickerson, and he joins me now in studio. Connor, good afternoon. Welcome to the show. Thank you so much for coming in.
2: Good afternoon. Thanks for having me.
0: I heard you say, you know, when you came to Quebec, you struggled.
2: Yeah, I struggled quite a bit, I would say.
0: So coming here, moving from the States, what did you think your level of French was at?
2: Well, I was kind of convinced that, you know, I had a decent baseline, you know, where I was able to communicate with people. But the story that I usually tell people is that when I first got here, I came for McGill University. And so I was meeting a lot of people who were Francophone, a lot of people from France. And in order to, you know, I wanted to introduce myself to people in French, and I really wanted to kind of sell the fact that I spoke French, you know, that was like real legit. And so I would try to put a bit of an accent. I was like, I'm going to put a little bit of an accent on my name so I sound a little, you know, really sell it.
0: Okay, so what does Connor become in French with a spin, with a twang?
2: It becomes a really profane word, which I did not realize at the time. So I was walking up to people, you know, and I would smile and I would look them in the eye and I would shake their hand and say, hi, my name is, you know, expletive.
0: Uh-huh.
2: And
0: not realizing, of course,
2: not
0: that
2: realizing
0: you were swearing.
2: At all. And yeah. People, no one said anything. They just kind of like looked at me and smiled awkwardly and would be like, oh, okay, you know, nice to meet you, I guess. And I did that, I think I did that for like 2 weeks. And then finally my friend overheard me and he was like, hey, I don't know if you know you're calling yourself this, which I didn't. So it took a while to kind of get comfortable.
0: So you went back to Connor.
2: I went back to Connor. I don't even try now. I just like, I do the full American accent and people think I don't speak French, but it's better than the alternative.
0: So was it a shock to you though? Was it surprising? Because when you move, I guess you figure, okay, I'm equipped. I have the basic skills I need to make a life for myself and to study here and maybe to get a job here. Did it come as a shock to say, whoa, this is a whole other language here?
2: Yeah, oh yeah, definitely. I mean, I was equipped with kind of the basics, and I even took a couple of French courses when I was studying at McGill. So I was studying French here in Montreal, and I did learn a lot, but it was the kind of thing of the French that I was learning in my classroom at school was completely different than the French that I was hearing when I would go out in the real world and talk with people. Yeah. So it was like these two different languages.
0: It's true. And a lot of the textbooks sometimes are from France and you do get, you know, formal phrasing, which is not necessarily what people are saying when you step out your door and they say, hey, say.
2: Yeah, exactly. Yeah. I mean, you need that kind of articulated formal French, but then

0: you also need to figure out how to be able to apply it to real world situations, you know?
1: I've watched snippets of your video. I guess I could say you were very determined because you're fluent now in Quebecois, I suppose you can say. Why did you want to learn? Why was it important for you to learn these little nuances and these expressions and even the pronunciations? You actually have a segment where you say, this is how you would pronounce it in French. Give me an example. For example, manger, I think, is one of them that you
0: Did. So like manger, I mean, I don't want to like insult any people from France by doing like a terrible French accent. But if you were to say it kind of, you know, neutrally, it would be manger. It's pretty like straightforward, kind of what you would expect to learn. But then for someone, you know, obviously the accents really vary a lot here in Quebec, and some people speak pretty much like that, you know, very neutral. But then obviously you get people, especially older generations and people from the country who speak with much more of a twang. So if you like maxed out the Quebec French accent.
1: Oh, we're Quebec maxing now.
0: Yeah, exactly. Yeah. It might sound like manger, you know, you got that like AW kind of sound in the first half, you know, right. Like manger. So it, you know, it varies a lot, but the video is sort of to give you an idea of what you might be able to expect. It's not like everyone speaks this way,
1: right.
0: But it's kind of just to prep you, you know?
1: Yeah. Also, you know, the tu, du, completely different.
0: Yeah. That's one thing that's really interesting. It's called affrication, which is like on certain sounds like T sounds and D sounds, you really have that like tu instead of tu, you know, which is a really interesting difference. So it's all of these little things that add up to, you know, making Quebec French and France French feel like two different languages.
1: Yeah. How challenging was it to pick that up? I mean, you seem to have a natural ability for sounds.
0: I think it was kind of natural. I mean, for a long time, I had a very American and if not like France French kind of accent when I was speaking with more, you know, people from France or something. But after my studies, I actually wound up moving to Quebec City. So I lived in Quebec City for about 7 months. And it was interesting because even after just a couple weeks, I started to kind of naturally pick up the accent. So it was kind of a combination of naturally picking it up. And I think I would hear a word and I would say, "I, what does that mean?" And then I would try and figure out the actual meaning, you know.
1: And for you to make a whole video about this is a 1 hour video. I think this was years of work, you say. Five years?
0: I originally had the idea 5 years ago when I got back from Quebec City, because I was talking with so many people in that same situation of like, I'm learning French, but I can't, you know, kind of crack the code. And so I actually made it 5 years ago, but I really like improvised it. I just kind of set up my camera. I filmed myself. I had a list of words and I just kind of improvised the dialogue. And then I started to edit it and I was like, this is actually not really that good. So I wanted to do it properly, but I do, you know, filmmaking, as you mentioned. I also do music. And so I had all these other projects that kind of pushed it to the back burner. And I finally came back to it this past December and kind of built off of what I started with and finally just finished and put it out this past Sunday.
1: How does it feel to have it out there?
0: Good. It's cool. It's like, you know, there's that transition of kind of having it dawn on you that the thing you've been working on for so long is finally out and it exists and people can see it. So it's really cool. And
1: you have about 15,000 views. Last I checked, it could be more now. And this just came out a few days ago. Yeah. Do you feel you've struck while the iron is hot here? You've touched on something?
0: I mean, at least in my experience with talking with people, I know that this is very universal. Like so many people have that kind of, there's that gap that they can't, figure out how to actually integrate into, you know, French speaking society here. And so I think it's a very universal problem. So I'd like to think that a lot of people would be able to learn from this video and help them communicate here in Quebec.
1: It's interesting that you say French speaking society, because it makes me wonder, once you're tapping into a language, it goes beyond just the French, right? Aren't you tapping into a culture?
0: Yeah, exactly. Especially with Quebec French, there's so much history and it's so political. There's so much that's tied to it that when you're learning the language, you're kind of unlocking the whole of like the history of Quebec and the culture of Quebec, which is really incredible.
1: I'm getting some text messages. You are sharing some of your favorite expressions with me. Someone texting in to say, avoir les yeux dans la graisse de bin, which basically means you're glassy-eyed, you're kind of overtired, your eyes just kind of look glazed over. Sinbad in Saint-Sauveur saying, j'ai mon voyage. Andrew at NDG saying he says this a lot in traffic, calme-toi le pompon. That's a good one, too.
0: Amazing.
1: Hold your horses, calm down. Do you have...

0: a favorite word or expression or phrase, Connor, as you've done all this research and put this together?
1: I'd say there are a ton that I learned over the years that I now use very often because they're just very practical that I don't even think about now as being Quebec phrases. But I think my favorite in terms of just the one that I probably love the most is tsigidou, which is...
2: That's Lita's.
1: Oh,
2: yes.
1: Yeah.
2: Oh, yes.
1: Tsigidou. It's such a good word. I feel like it sounds exactly like what it means. You know, it's such a like cute word. It's such a nice word. And I feel like it's very emblematic of Quebec French, you know.
0: Well, on that note, Connor, tsigidou. Thank you so much for coming in. Connor Nickerson, filmmaker and artist, and he created this guide. It's called An English Speaker's Guide to Quebec French. You can check it out. It's out on YouTube now. Connor, thank you so much for coming by. Plaisir.
1: Thanks so much for having me. Merci.
0: That is Connor Nickerson. Lita? How are things on the road? Are they zigidou?
2: They probably are not. Yeah. Well, you know what? We've got situations everywhere, but I'd like to say that things are getting better. Maybe on the west of the island. Maybe not for the Gallipo Bridge. That's still pretty thick at this point through the Beaconsfield area, on and off, right over the bridge. In Perreault, it's nice there. It's very busy at the airport. Both the lines. If you want to take the 20, that's very heavy. If you're taking Côte de l'Ouest, again, I feel that people at this point, you have to know about this. You have to know how just difficult it is to get into the airport. So do plan on P4 and P10. And you can put them into GPS, by the way. They do work to get to Trudeau Airport. It is also very busy getting over to the South Shore on both the Champlain and the Mercier Victoria. Well, we only have one lane. So I'm just, you know, at this point, I'm kind of ignoring the Victoria Bridge because of that only one lane situation.
0: Thanks, Lita, and keep your messages coming. I'll read more Quebecois expressions after the break, 514-566-9066. Right now, we are going to talk about money and inflation, because inflation may be easing and interest rates have steadied, but many Canadians still feeling stretched financially. And one big reason is housing costs. The situation can be especially tricky when those costs leave very little room for anything else. So for more on this now, personal finance columnist Rubina Ahmed-Hawk is here. Hi, Rubina. Good afternoon.
3: Thanks so much for having me.
0: So tell us more. For people who are homeowners or for people who have a mortgage, let's start there. What does this situation look like?
3: So if more of your money is going towards your home, so that's your mortgage, in some cases your rent, your property taxes, insurance, repairs, and leaving very little for things like savings and investing, building an emergency fund, or just being able to afford your everyday life, that really does show that you're living in a situation that may be unsustainable. So you do have this valuable asset, and especially in cities like Montreal, where we've seen home prices go up quite dramatically over the last 10, 15 years, but you don't have enough cash flow to actually pay for the bills to support this asset. And this is especially true for younger families who really stretch to buy to get into that home and now are feeling like, ooh, it just feels like too much of my money is going towards paying for my home, especially if their financial situation has changed. Maybe someone's, you know, gone off on maternity leave or someone has lost their job. So if their situation has changed, all of a sudden more and more money going towards that mortgage. And it's not just true for younger Canadians who just bought, even seniors or those who have owned their home for a while. Yeah, that your home may be worth a lot more, but say you just retired and you've got a lower income now, but your costs are going up. Maybe you refinanced when interest rates were super low and that feels unmanageable. All of these things can really make you feel financially uncomfortable, especially, and this is the case for older Canadians, if you're refusing to downsize or move to another home.
0: Yeah. And Rubina, why do you think that is, where, like you say, it's not just new homeowners who are facing this? Why do you think more people in Canada are facing this situation right now?
3: So the biggest driver is higher interest rates. There is a record wave of mortgage renewals that is going on right now. We're right in the middle of it. And these are mortgages that were established back in 2020 to 2022 when interest rates were at rock bottom. And so many people did do the math and say, okay, I can afford to buy this home because the payments are going to be X. And maybe they even, when they got into it, did some renovation or spent extra money because they felt they could afford to. Now they're renewing those ultra low rates in a much higher interest rate environment, and they're facing much higher payments. In some cases, new data shows half of Canadians are renewing their mortgage or spending 50% or more of their monthly budget on just housing. Of course, younger homeowners and newcomers, so someone who hasn't owned their home for a while, are feeling that biggest squeeze because they just have more mortgage to renew. But again, older homeowners feeling it as well because they may have become used to that lower interest rate and now are seeing that all their costs are rising and so are the payments on that loan they took.
0: Okay, so how would someone know, for example, how can you determine if your housing costs are too much? I feel like, you know, traditionally the formula has been 30% of your gross income, that should go to your housing. I wonder if that formula still fits today in 2026. What are some signs we can look for?
3: So that 30, 35% number has been heavily criticized, especially in the last 10 years when we've seen housing prices come up so much and incomes haven't risen at that same level. And, you know, many people saying that it's antiquated and it's not really realistic if you want to buy a home to only spend that much. But I still think it is a very good baseline. So you want to be around 30, 35% of your gross income being spent on housing. So this is money before taxes. So say you make $100,000 a year, or maybe as a household, you make $150,000 a year. If you go with that 100,000 number, no more than $30,000 to $35,000 a year should go towards your mortgage, your housing, and everything else that it costs to just manage that home. If you are finding that you can't build an emergency fund, you're relying on credit for everyday expenses, you feel anxious about your bills, it really does show that this is an unsustainable financial situation that you're finding yourself in, especially if you just had a mortgage renewal and you're finding yourself in this new financial reality because your payments are so much higher.
0: So Rubina, as you see it, you know, as a personal finance expert here, when does the situation become financially unsustainable and unhealthy?
3: So it becomes a problem when your home starts limiting your life. So all of a sudden, if say you renew your mortgage and you're saying to your family, okay, we're not going to go on vacation this year. We're not going to get that car repair that we've been trying to get. Say, you know, say someone scraped the side of the car by accident. It's not really affecting the car's functionality, but it doesn't look very good. And you're thinking, I'll just put that off until I can afford it. Maybe you're cutting back on groceries that you're normally used to buying or avoiding some medical or dental care that's out of pocket that you used to pay for before. All of these signs, especially if you just renewed your mortgage, is showing that things are unsustainable right now. A home should really support your life, not squeeze it. It should be a joy, not a dread. And still, you know, for older Canadians who may have a ton of equity in their home and feel great about it, if your cash flow situation is not in check and you feel like every month you're borrowing to pay your bills, something's got to change.
0: Okay, so if people recognize themselves in what you're describing right now, what steps can they take?
3: So you want to review your budget. You first want to make sure that it is your mortgage or your housing cost that is pushing you into this situation. And if that is the case, there are things that you can do. First is extending your mortgage amortization. This is at the time of renewal. You can try to lower your monthly payments by extending your mortgage back. Say it's at 15 years, extending it back to 20, even 25 years. Yes, you will pay more interest, but you will increase cash flow and make it easier for you to pay your day-to-day bills. And then as financially you become more comfortable, you can make those lump sum payments to make up for the fact that you extended your mortgage. Refinancing high interest debt is always smart when you renew, whether it be a credit card or an unsecured line of credit. But you have to also have some discipline that you're not going to run that credit card up again once it's paid off. A lot of young people do this, renting out a room in their home, maybe renting out a basement suite to help pay for the mortgage. And then once the mortgage becomes more manageable, they can reclaim that part of their home and make it into a single family home again. Selling your home is the most dramatic move, but if it is going to limit your strain that's becoming overwhelming, that may be the only way to get some breathing room, help you rebuild some savings, get some stability. The goal really is to create cash flow, and consulting a cash flow calculator is going to help you understand where can I have enough money every single month to pay for all my bills and still own the home that I'm living in.
0: I like that, the cash flow calculator. Rubina, before you go, I do want to touch just on renters, because this is Montreal, where about 60% of people rent. They do not own a home. So do these sort of principles also apply to people who rent? What's a healthy ratio there for housing costs to income?
3: So it's the same 30 to 35%. And what will happen oftentimes with renters is that maybe they moved in with a partner or a roommate and that person moves out for whatever reason, but you still want to stay there. And then you decide to take on the entire lease yourself and you're feeling like,

0: wow, this is taking up way more of my income, even if your income has gone up since you first moved into that place. So that could be a case of you trying to either find a roommate again or moving to a place that you can afford. So you want to still be, you know, around that 30%, 35% of gross income going towards your rent and other costs. If you are creeping up, and this is true for mortgages, to 40, 50% of your gross income going towards your housing costs, if you have a plan to get out of it, so all those things that we just talked about, renting out a space, you know, getting, extending your amortization, if you have a plan, then maybe you can live this way for a year, year and a half, 2 years. But if you don't have a plan, it's completely unsustainable. You're going to start regretting your home. You're going to start hating living there because all of your money is going towards it. And even though it may feel unfair, I'm renewing in the home that I could afford 5 years ago, that's the financial reality you find yourself in. And you really want to keep in mind that you want your housing costs to stay in that safe range because as everything gets more expensive, it's more important than ever.
1: Yeah. And we're going to look forward to September. We'll find out what the Bank of Canada does with the next interest rate decision. Rubina, thank you so much.
0: Thanks for having me.
1: Rubina Ahmed-Hawk, personal finance columnist and frequent contributor here on Let's Go. Let's get a look at the roads before your news. Simon Akineshny just walking in. Lita, what's happening out there?
2: It's creeping up the time to get to the LaFontaine Tunnel. We've hit 76 minutes to make it down and through the LaFontaine Tunnel. The inbound side's so much better. It's only, 2 to 3 minutes to make it through the tunnel and up through to the Anjou Interchange.
1: 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Stay with us.
3: This is CBC News. Good afternoon. It's 5:30. I'm Simon Akineshny with your CBC News from Montreal. New developments today in the case of Nouran Razaei, the 15-year-old shot and killed by Longueuil police in September. 11 teenagers were charged earlier this summer with various criminal offenses connected to events leading up to the shooting. Now the Crown has stayed all those charges without explanation. Steve Rukavina reports.
4: After Nouran Razaei was killed, multiple investigations were launched. Quebec's police watchdog, the BEI, is still investigating the killing of Razaei and the actions of Longueuil police that day. Montreal police were asked in parallel to investigate events preceding the shooting and the 911 call that led to it. In June, they announced charges against 11 teenagers, ranging in ages from 13 to 17. Some of them were present at the time Razaei was shot. They were facing a wide range of charges, including conspiracy to kidnap, conspiracy to commit assault, and possession of a weapon. But police didn't offer many details. It wasn't clear where or when those offenses took place, what type of weapons were involved, or what the motive was. And now, all of those charges have been stayed. In a news release, Quebec's Director of Criminal and Penal Prosecutions only says new evidence has come to light, raising a complex legal question. Now, staying the charges doesn't mean they're dropped, just suspended. The Crown has up to a year to restart the proceedings before the charges could be declared null and void. The DPCP says it will take time to consider the new evidence before deciding whether to pursue the charges, but it wouldn't comment any further. Steve Rukavina, CBC News, Montreal.
3: We are waiting for reaction very soon from Quebec's premier over what kind of trade agreement Ottawa is working on with Washington. Mark Carney is briefing Canada's premiers at this moment. So far today, Cassin Fachette was cautious on a potential deal with the Americans. Ketchisene explains why.
5: We need to have all the information before establishing our position.
6: Premier Fréchette is walking a fine line. A tentative trade deal is in the works with a lot at stake for Quebec. But the province is not at the negotiating table.
5: We are asking the federal government to work for a reduction of the tariffs that are being applied.
6: Quebec also wants no new tariffs and no compromise on key issues.
5: Our red line, not to be crossed, are the protection of the supply management mechanism, as well as the protection of culture and language.
6: For Quebec farmers, there is hope supply management will be protected. But Donald Trump says the deal benefits American agriculture.
7: But our farmers are going to be thrilled. Our manufacturers are going to be thrilled.
6: As they prepare to hit the campaign trail, the other political party leaders are also trying to show voters they'll defend Quebecers' interests. Quebec Conservative Party leader Éric Duhaime.
8: I think the better way we could have done it is to make

0: sure that we have alliances with other provinces. Currently, Quebec is quite isolated.
1: C'est le rôle du Québec de défendre le Québec aussi.
2: Provincial Liberal leader Charles Millard says it's up to Quebec to defend its interests too and not just leave it to Ottawa. Cathy Sonnet, CBC News, Quebec City.
3: Meanwhile, Éric Duhaime has unveiled his party's fall electoral platform, calling it audacious. The Conservatives want to focus on the economy, health, families, and Quebec's regions. Sarah-Kate Dallaire has the details.
4: C'est assez. C'est au tour de l'État de se serrer la ceinture.
5: Enough. It's time for the government to tighten its belt, says Adrien Pouliot. He's the Quebec Conservative Party's spokesperson on economic issues. The party is promising to cut bureaucracy, notably by abolishing Santé Québec, and to balance the budget in 4 years.
4: Et en abolissant enfin la taxe carbone qui fait...
5: The Conservatives would also abolish carbon pricing, which Pouliot argues is driving up the price of gas and groceries. However, they would create new regional decision-making bodies to boost local autonomy.
6: C'est grand, très grand. 17 régions, avec chacune des réalités qui sont différentes.
5: Quebec's many regions have different realities, says candidate Maïté Blanchette-Vézina, the party's only current MNA. She was elected under the CAQ but joined the Conservatives in May.
0: And it's also important for Quebec to be autonomous within the Canadian Confederation.
5: But Éric Duhaime says autonomy doesn't mean a referendum.
0: To split ourselves between the yes camp and no camp. We've been there twice. Quebecers suffered tremendously.
5: As for when and how these promises would happen, Duhaime says that will be made public in September during the campaign. Sarah-Kate Dallaire, CBC News, Quebec City.
3: And Montrealers and others from around the province are paying their respects to Montreal jazz icon Oliver Jones. A public visitation is happening this afternoon at Montreal City Hall. Matt Damour was there.
7: Montrealers took turns standing solemnly before a portrait of Oliver Jones overlooking a mahogany table. On the table, an urn adorned with the painting of a concert venue and a piano. A familiar scene for Montrealer Lorna Coppin.
8: I used to go to all the clubs that he played. Rockheads, Middles, Potato Skins, I remember having while he was playing.
7: Jones died last month at the age of 91. Today, people are saying their goodbyes to the late jazz legend at Montreal's City Hall. Alain Bilodeau drove here from Saint Agathe.
9: We decided to come and pay our respect. He's a great musician. We have many of his records. We saw him in shows, and I thought it was important.
7: There was a mix of tears and laughter as people remembered Jones and his legacy. His son Richard says his father was always touched by his hometown's love.
10: We know for a fact that it was my dad's kidneys that failed him and not his heart, because his heart was strong and completely filled with all the love that he's received.
7: A public funeral will be held tomorrow at Union United Church, where Jones performed his first concert at the age of 5. Matt Damour, CBC News, Montreal.
3: And that was the CBC News.
11: Thank you very much, Simon McInnishney from the CBC Montreal Newsroom. I'm Sabrina Marindola. Lita Polson is here as well, as always. And I do have to tell you both, we got a beautiful surprise today. A few weeks ago on the show, we were talking about snail mail.
3: Okay, yeah.
11: And ever since, we have one of our listeners, Jane from Pointe Claire, who was inspired by that segment and decided to send us some mail.
3: Aw.
12: That's so kind.
11: And now today, we have mail from Virginia in NDG.
12: So nice. Wow,
3: what a card.
11: This is a handmade card. She is very crafty, I can tell. And this is to the whole team. And by the way, I will point out, this card is so crafty. It has, you know, layers of, what do you call that? Not bricolage, but what do you call?
3: Anyway, it's like a collage.
11: Exactly.
3: There's a heart.
11: A little origami in here. I don't know.
3: Oh,
11: she folded
3: green
11: paper in the shape of a heart. It's beautiful. To the point that the card is now so thick, she had to pay extra postage because this is above 30 grams.
12: Wow.
11: I mean, this is the good stuff that we're getting.
3: Heavy paper.
11: Extra postage from Virginia in NDG. And inside, there are personalized notes for everyone. So, Simon, this is yours.
12: Oh my goodness.
11: That is from Virginia. And flip it over. It starts on the other side. And Lita, you have one too.
12: That's so nice.
11: There's one for Duke.
12: There's
11: one for me. So Virginia, you know, the art of handwriting lives on. Thank you for the snail mail. And it was such a pleasure to get this today. What a lovely surprise.
12: And her handwriting is perfect. It's beautiful.
11: Yeah, she has beautiful penmanship as well.
3: And I don't know if this is a confidential message, but I'll take the liberty, you know, hi Simon, I love your newscast.

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1: See, she can feel your persistence and your passion.
0: That desire is very authentic.
1: It is. And, you know, tomorrow will be the final installment of summer 2026 of Bird Nerd. So stay tuned for the last bird. We'll see what it is. And I will rely on you to keep me posted on how it goes, because this is my last day before I head off for a few weeks on vacation.
0: Yeah.

0: and I can't wait to hear how it all went. I will say, Simon, I believe you are in the lead.
1: I'm in the lead, but yes. I don't think Lita I'm necessarily out of the woods yet.
0: No, Lita's close. Lita's trying to catch up to you.
2: It's not even, I just want to get it right. I really do. I want to become a birder. I aspire to be a great birder.
1: I'm wondering if we could get like a trophy, maybe. A bird, like a bird on a
0: Simon,
1: base.
0: Do not tempt me. You know, I get into these things.
1: And we could have every year the winner of the Bird Nerd Trophy.
0: So I'm going to be going to Italy, yeah, spending time with family and relatives. I am going to try my Merlin app there. Mm-hmm. I want to hear what these Italian birds sound like.
1: Yeah.
0: Because I will say the cicadas sound completely different.
2: No, they do
0: not.
2: Well,
0: yeah. Yeah.
1: Well,
0: there were cicadas going and my husband was like, what is that? And I said, that's a cicada. And he said, no. This other sound, what is this buzzing? I said, that is a cicada. He was shocked. He was shocked that they made that sound.
2: You have to record the Italian cicadas.
0: Maybe I will record
2: cicadas.
0: Italian birds.
1: Well, yeah. Italian is a beautiful language.
0: Maybe they sing a little differently. Yeah, exactly. I don't know. Okay. On that note, Simon, have a great 3 weeks. We'll chat in September.
1: Absolutely. We're going to miss you. But we will hold down the fort.
0: I have no doubt. Our listeners are in very good hands.
1: Trip.
0: And I will be eating a lot of pizza. That is the only plan I have. Simon, thank you. We'll chat in 3 weeks.
1: Bye.
0: Simon Akineshny from the newsroom. Lita, let's get a look at the rush hour here. How's it going at 5:40?
2: You know what? I'd like to say it's getting a lot better, but we still have those significant slowdowns on the 25 to the La Fontaine Tunnel. 70 minutes. That's kind of long. It's also very long on DeCary northbound from Côte Saint-Luc to the top, and southbound also with an incident just around the Queen Mary area backing through the DeCary interchange. Had so many problems on 13 southbound that it's still bound up from about Côte d'Elias down and on to Highway 20. So that hasn't let go of the flow. And just one closure for tonight that I'm going to give you is the DeCary. What is going on DeCary south?
0: Southbound? Okay.
2: Every single night they're working on it. And that's from the DeCary interchange right up to Jean Talon area, repairing different structures along that stretch. I wish it were done.
0: That starts at midnight, Lita?
2: No, it starts at 10 o'clock.
0: Ah, noted. Yes. As people are out and about during the summer.
2: Yes. And we are such an active city that it makes it so tough. And don't forget, Ville Marie and Vigier tunnels closing down. They'll reopen tomorrow at 5 a.m.
0: Very good, Lita. Thank you so much. It is 5:41. Montreal foodies will soon have another event to sink their teeth into. The second edition of Ferme en Ville, Farms in the City, will take over a Hanciac-Cartierville for 5 days in September. Now, the festival celebrates Montreal's urban farms and their local bounty, and it combines it with culinary experiences. So Montrealers can visit local farms. They can attend a banquet with a local sourced menu and get a chance to taste local products at a fair. Antonin Mousseau-Rivard is the spokesperson for this second edition of Ferme en Ville, and you might already be familiar with his cuisine thanks to the very well-known restaurant Le Mousseau. He will be in charge of a large banquet that will kick off the festival on September the 9th, and Antonin Mousseau-Rivard joins us now live on the line. Antonin, good afternoon. Welcome to
3: the
0: show.
3: Welcome. Thank you so much.
0: It's so great to speak to you. How do you prepare for a banquet for 300 guests? Tell me a little bit about what that's like.
3: Look, it's completely crazy because you have to know that since the exercise of the banquet is to get locally sourced product of urban farms, but we have a range of 8 kilometers. That's it. So in the range of 8 kilometers, I will be able to cook for 300, maybe more people. And you know, when we say farm, a lot of people, they imagine the barn and, you know, like the cows and stuff. We're not talking about that. We're talking about spaces that do many types of culture. You can have either a large variety of vegetables, of, you know, herbs, salad, flour, honey, and it goes way beyond that because there's also Opercule Farm, which they produce Arctic char, which is in the trout family. So in between like a Costco and a Canadian Tire at Central Market, you literally have a building in which

0: There's a big pool, and they do that fish. So, like, literally, they will deliver it by bike. It's not a joke, since it's so local. So, also, you have to understand that, you know, it's a lot of food for 300 or 350 people.
1: Yeah.
0: But the thing is that since there's no duck farm, lamb farm, or cows or whatever. So I have to do something that will be mostly pescatarian because of the fish. But, you know, I'm working on a fake steak that I do with eggplant. So yesterday,
1: steak. I love that. I've never heard that term. Okay, tell me about this fake steak.
0: No, but let's call it aubergine steak or eggplant steak.
1: Yeah.
0: Because I will dye it with some beet juice, some amaranthus, many reddish herbs, and I will shape it in the form of a steak and kind of cook it and dry it, so it's gonna have a super nice meaty texture. But the thing is, I never said in my life, calling a farm and say, I want 700 kilos of eggplant. And they say, yeah, no problem. I don't know if you understand, 700 kilos is a whole lot, you know? So I was so impressed by the fact that they just literally said, yes, let's go. So there's about 75 different urban farms in the Montreal area. And some of them, they sell mostly to restaurants. So that's why you can have, for the festival, about 20 restaurants in all of Montreal City that will mainly base their menu on those products. Then some of them also, like Lufa Farms, you can get, like the people at home can order from Lufa Farms. So the biggest challenge is to make people understand that the more they know about those farms, the more they know where to get it, the more those farms will sell, and the more this business model will expand, and we might be able to have Artichar all over Quebec one day, because if there's a demand, well, they will have to fulfill it. So it's a circular economy. Yeah. And I think that it's super important when, like me, you take really by heart the fact that local produce are important, local business are important, and we have to make big banners, big grocery stores and stuff, know that we want that. So the more, it's just the beginning, but we're one of the biggest city with urban farms in it. So it's really a model that will bring Montreal somewhere really special in a few years if we really fight to make people know about those things.
1: Yeah, Antonin, I think what you're saying too is interesting, where, you know, as soon as you say farm, there's an image that is conjured up, and people think crops and acres of land and fields and cows and chickens. But in the city, you know, what do you think are some of the misconceptions, or how do we flip the switch and go beyond that to just think about what we can grow right here in the middle of the city?
0: Well, there's, if you go to the site of Fermanville, you will see there's an activity where you'll be invited to visit those urban farms. And the fact that at least when you see one, you'll understand that it's totally not what we just said. You know, there's no barn itself, there's no crop, but it's mainly some... I call them crazy people, just like restaurateurs. You know, the restaurateurs are crazy people that will buy stuff from other crazy people because we all want to do a difference. And when you go there and you see how intelligent and how those places are meant to grow by the square foot, it's so nicely done that they can manage to do a lot by square foot, because they have standing lights, they have standing racks. Some of them, there's a model that want to be, I don't know, there's no one that I know in Montreal for now, but I know they're testing it. It's about having like a pond with fish that will be in the water, and the water will be filtered by the vegetables and the soil of those vegetables to get cleaned up and go back to the fish. So you can grow up vegetables and have it under it, make some fish, you know? So it's really, they're so inventive, and they're so, they're hardworking people. When you see, it's really impressive.
1: Antonin, you say crazy, I say innovative and passionate.
0: Yeah.
1: And you need that to think outside the box and do things a little differently. I do want to ask you, before you go,

0: You know, I was on your website earlier today at the restaurant, and a pop-up comes up at Le Mousseau. You've announced that your restaurant is closing. I believe Saturday yes. is the last day. You've got so yes. much critical acclaim. You've been featured in the Michelin Guide in Canada's 100 Best. You're closing yes. the doors for good on Saturday after 11 years. How are you feeling about that decision?
1: So good. In a way, it was a hard decision to take. And now I feel good about it because, you know, I made my my grief, my day, you know, like...
0: you grieved.
1: Exactly. So in the beginning, it's because I'm known to have changed the restaurant business in Quebec because of what I did by changing the condition for my employees and make them pass first and try to get the gap between the front of the house and back of the house smaller in terms of salary and condition. And the problem is that the model I did was really based upon me. So we do a show at Le Mousseau. We serve people and I explain all the dish to everyone at the same time with explication, jokes, stories. And at a certain point, I think that I did the round, you know, I passed the roundabout, and it's at a certain point, I don't want to give this to someone else because it's not for anyone to get more on the communication side at the restaurant more than in the kitchen, you know. So for me, I think I did everything I wanted to do. I've created over 400 dishes since the last 11 years. 400 dishes that don't exist, you know, like blood pudding dessert with shallot ice cream, or either, you know, cotton candy with foie gras inside, or, you know, I think it's like I think I'm more an artist than a chef in the bottom of me, because at a certain point, I think I did everything I needed to do on that point. I'm not going to quit restaurant industry, but at a certain point, there's many chefs who at a certain point, it's always a competitive, the restaurant industry is super competitive. I'm not a competition guy. I'm more of a, you know, sports spirit, you know, like, like esprit sportif, you know, like,
0: team spirit.
1: Exactly. I'm more of a team spirit guy than a competitor. So when I started Le Mousseau, there was no such kind of restaurant in super nice fine dining between modern. It was really not the old school fine gastronomy. We were really into modern techniques and modern vision approach, inventive. And at a certain point, I didn't realize that 10 years, 11 years after, it would be like always fighting for to say that, hey, we're here, and yes, there's a price, but it comes with good condition. And after, you know, competition, people think I'm closing because I didn't get a star. I was mentioned, but I didn't get a star. Even though I would have a star, I would have closed a bit later this year. But it's not about stars or position in guides and stuff. It's about doing what you love.
0: Yeah.
1: And at a certain point, it can be hard. Imagine a singer who would have write 400 different songs and listen to people to critic them while he's singing it, because you have to go to go ask people, did you like the dish? Did you know, at a certain point, it was a lot of work, and I think I just need a break, and I don't want Le Mousseau to. I think I want Le Mousseau as an entity. I wanted to, like, imagine Le Mousseau, the image of the restaurant, as an artist on the stage who just say, hey guys, it's done. Have a nice night. We had a great time. We had a blast. Goodbye, everyone. Then an artist that will fall on the stage because he's no longer, you know, I don't want to become like, No, you know,
0: you want to leave on a high note on tonight. You want to decide when the curtain closes, and you are leaving on your terms on a high note.
1: I don't want to Elvis the Mousseau. I don't know. So sorry to say that, but in a kind of way, you know.
0: On tonight, listen, and I believe you when you say you're not leaving the industry, because you're going to cook for 350 people at a banquet in September.
1: Course.
0: So you are still very much in the kitchen. Antonin Mousseau-Rival, thank you so much. Best of luck. We'll be watching what you do next.
1: Thank you so much, guys. Have a nice end of of the day.
0: Yes, same to you. Antonin Mousseau-Rivard, we will speak soon. Spokesperson for Fermentville. That event is happening in September. He's also chef and co-owner of Le Mousseau Restaurant, which will serve for the last time its clients on Saturday. Fermentville runs September 9th to September 13th, and you can check out their website for the full program. Let's go to Lita for a look at the roads and transit.
2: And everything looking pretty good. Having some comments so coming in about Anse-à-Long Branch, a little bit of a slowdown in that area on the REM, sending shudders through a lot of people at this point, waiting for that REM to show up. But it will, and so will the EXO trains and the Metro. And if you're traveling onto DeCary, they removed the problem at Queen Mary. Right now, 20 West is also, there's a problem just around St. Pierre.
0: Well, the 20th annual blood drive in Hampstead is happening tomorrow. So this is a very special occasion for one local family. Hampstead City Councillor Michael Goldwax advocated to bring the drive to town. He said he's passionate about advocating for blood donation because of the birth of his son, Brandon. Now, Brandon was born prematurely and he needed transfusions. And Goldwax says he pushed to be able to donate blood to him directly.
3: My son was born 30 years ago as a micropreemie, categorized micropreemie, weighing in at just over a pound at 11 inches long. And my wife was 25 weeks. So she was in her fifth month when she gave birth. He obviously was very ill. His blood was toxic. He couldn't fight off infections. And the doctor said that he needs transfusion. I said, fine. So he goes, but I'm just letting you know, because he's got a weak immune system, there's hepatitis C scare right now going on at the Red Cross. I said, well, with that going on, I don't want anybody's blood but mine. And they go, well, you can't give your own blood in Quebec. You can give blood to anonymously. You can give blood for yourself for upcoming surgery, but you cannot give blood to somebody else. Direct donation didn't exist. So I said, well, how do we fix this? Because I don't want my son to die. And this is his only fighting chance. So within hours, I worked with the Red Cross. My wedding ring went right up his leg. That's how small he was. And when you're a parent seeing your newborn, you're helpless. You want to do everything possible, which is what I did. For 3 weeks, every 3 days, I was giving blood to basically replenish and rejuvenate his blood in his body. And this went on for three weeks. It's quite special. My son is 30 years old, and this is he's healthy, and you know, I have the doctors to thank for it, and I have the ability to, you know, save his life with the blood donations. You know, all this is very important, and you know, people ask me why I keep doing this after 20 years, because I know what it means to a family when their child needs blood to survive. And 30 years, like I said, 30 years of community service and volunteering, this holds the highest meaning to me.
0: Well, Goldwax will be there with his family and his son, Brandon, as you heard, who was born 30 years ago. So the blood drive is at the Irving Eladeski Community Center. It runs from 10:30 a.m. to 7:30 p.m. That's happening on Thursday. You can find all the information about how to sign up in advance at the Hampstead Municipal website.

0: English rock band Swerve Driver with their 1993 single, Duel. They are currently on tour. They're stopping in Montreal. They're here today. They're going to be playing this evening at Bar Le Ritz. Let's get a last look at the roads on this Wednesday from Lita.
1: And thankfully, things getting better on the 25 to the La Fontaine Tunnel. We have about a 40-minute delay at this point. And other South Shore routes, pretty difficult still on the Champlain Bridge. And over to the South Shore, it's going to be closed this weekend. Just a heads up for that. Sabrina?
0: Lita?
1: Have a wonderful time.
0: Thank you so much, Lita. I am off for 3 weeks. It is time for my summer holidays. I don't usually do this on a Wednesday, but since I won't be here, I do want to thank the Let's Go team, our researcher, Sarah Jesmer, Boshko Maric, Dimitra Kritsidimas,

Good evening, I'm Simon Nakhanishny with your CBC News headlines for Quebec. Well, Nova Scotia's Premier Tim Houston says the Prime Minister has asked the premiers to return American alcohol to their province's shelves. Details are filtering out after Mark Carney briefed the premiers on the details of the trade agreement Ottawa is working on with Washington. We're waiting for reaction from Quebec's premier. Sources tell CBC News that the U.S. tariff on steel and aluminum is going down to 25% from 50%. And the tariffs on Canadian-made vehicles will be reduced. And there's been an unexpected development in the case of Nouran Razaei, the 15-year-old who was

0: shot and killed by Longueuil police in September. 11 teenagers were charged earlier this summer with various criminal offenses connected to the events leading up to the shooting. Now, Crown prosecutors have stayed all those charges without explanation. Now, taking a look at the weather forecast from Environment Canada in Montreal, becoming partly cloudy this evening, the low 16. Tomorrow, mix of sun and cloud, 24 degrees the high. For Quebec City, a 40% chance of showers this evening, the low getting down to 13. Chance of showers tomorrow as well, the high 23. In Sherbrooke tonight, risk of a thunderstorm early in the evening, then a chance of showers overnight, the low 14. Tomorrow, mix of sun and cloud, the high 23. And for Gaspé tonight, partly cloudy, 40% chance of showers overnight, the low 12. Partly cloudy skies tomorrow and 22 degrees the high. 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
2: Hello, I'm Catherine Cullen, sitting in for Neil Cooksall.
3: Good evening, I'm John Northcott, sitting in for Chris Howden. This is As It Happens. Tonight,
2: pipe dream. As officials hammer out a trade deal, Trump is trumpeting a revival of cross-border pipeline plans. And an Alberta exec who worked on the Keystone XL project says it might be the bargaining chip Canada needs.
3: Polar opposites. Ukraine's former defense minister says it's time for an election, war or no war. But an opposition MP argues a vote would be illegal and open to Russian manipulation.
2: Battle Royale. A professor tells us why he's challenging the Quebec law that made swearing an oath of allegiance to the king optional for provincial lawmakers.
3: Last words, the IDF launches an investigation into the high-profile 2024 killing of a 5-year-old Palestinian girl. We hear from an emergency dispatcher who spoke to her in the moments before she died.
2: Keeping Texas time. We remember Frank Beard, the mostly beard-free drummer who kept the beat for ZZ Top.
3: And going the extra mile, the last thing a marathon runner needs is extra distance tacked onto the end of the race. But that's exactly what happened in Edmonton. We hear from a runner who says the mistake might have robbed him of his chance to qualify for the Boston Marathon. As It Happens, the Wednesday edition radio that hopes it all works out in the long run.

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3: The news is next. Coming up in half an hour, it's Commotion.
4: I'm Amil Niazi, in for El Amin Abdel Mahmoud. There's a new trend in fashion called surveillance chic, from Meta partnering with Prada to influencers taking outfit pics using their Ring cameras. You'll hear why fashion's biggest names are pushing surveillance style.
5: This is CBC News. It's 7 o'clock. I'm Sudha Krishnan with the CBC News from Montreal. Prime Minister Mark Carney has given Canada's premiers a briefing on what's in the tentative trade deal with the United States. And at least two of those premiers seemed pleased with the agreement. Nova Scotia Premier Tim Houston.
6: I'm really optimistic about what I heard today. There's still a few details to work out, but the core elements of supply management remain intact. That's good for our Nova Scotia farmers. Some stuff around defense procurement are not touched or influenced by that. That's good for Nova Scotia in general. All in all, we're moving in a good direction.
5: And Saskatchewan Premier Scott Moe.
7: We need to have preferred market access to our largest market and our largest trading partner. And I feel that is what we are in the process of achieving, is a best-in-class trade agreement. Canada will have the strongest trade agreement of any country in the world with the United States of America.
5: Few details have been leaked, but CBC News has learned that the American tariff on steel and aluminum will be halved from 50% down to 25%, and the tariffs on Canadian-made vehicles will drop from 25% to 15%. We are waiting for reaction from Quebec's Premier Christian Fréchette, who is at the briefing, and we are expecting that reaction any moment. There has been an unexpected development in the case of Nouran Rezaei, the 15-year-old who was shot and killed by Longueuil police last September. 11 teenagers were charged earlier this summer with various criminal offenses connected to events leading up to the shooting. Charges including conspiracy to kidnap, conspiracy to commit assault, and possession of a weapon. Now Crown prosecutors have stayed all those charges without explanation. In a news release, Quebec's Director of Criminal and Penal Prosecutions says new evidence has come to light, raising a complex legal question. Staying the charges mean they're not dropped, just suspended. The Crown has up to a year to restart the proceedings before they are declared null and void. The Drummondville Roman Catholic Cemetery is looking for hundreds of relatives of the people buried there. Contracts made decades ago are now coming to an end, and without new people to help pay for their relatives' gravesite maintenance, they can't stay open. Sarah Kate Dallaire has the story.
8: The cemetery has installed more than 300 notices on tombstones. General Manager Claude Larose says they're asking the deceased's relatives to update their contact information. Leases for the graves have expired and maintenance bills are going unpaid. Larose says contracts were made 50 to 100 years ago, and the contacts on them have since changed phones, regions, or visit less often.
9: On prend un cellulaire, on prend un courriel, puis on demande le nom des petits-enfants aussi.
8: Larose says they now record several numbers, emails, and grandchildren's names for the long run.
10: La majorité des cimetières du Québec ont traité avec ce genre de situation-là.
8: The majority of Quebec cemeteries are dealing with this, says Daniel Desind. The president of the Quebec Christian Cemeteries Association says lease revenue is essential to make sure cemeteries are well maintained.
10: Ce sont les seules sources de revenus.
8: Design says families can end contracts so cemeteries can rent the land to others. He insists once a person is buried, no one can remove a coffin or urn, but urns can be added to land that already have gravesites. Sarah-Kate Dallaire, CBC News, Quebec City.
5: And finally, Quebec berry growers are asking shoppers to prioritize buying local strawberries and raspberries. The association says there's an influx of foreign berries hitting the grocery store shelves. That's because Americans are eating less of them, partly due to the fear of cyclospora, a gastrointestinal parasite. President Josiane Cormier says that's putting local farmers on an uneven playing field. She says the U.S. and Mexico have lower standards when it comes to the use of pesticides.
11: fruits coming from other countries that don't have all those demand are coming at cheaper price, because this is a huge part of our cost of production. So this creates like a competition that

0: years, many, many years. The song, dubbed CIA by internet sleuths, aired on a radio station in the Greater Toronto Area sometime in the mid-1980s. A listener recorded it onto a cassette tape at the time, and so it survived. But beyond that, virtually nothing is known about the track or the musicians behind it. Joe Geisler runs a Reddit forum dedicated to tracking down what are called lost wave songs. He says the hunt has been so difficult that he and other sleuths have had to expand their search for leads.
1: I've got to say, pretty much everyone in the Toronto area has almost everyone who was anyone in the musical area has been asked. Literally thousands of people have been asked. The search has now moved on to possibly Kitchener-Waterloo area, or it must be a band possibly from somewhere a little bit outside of the Greater Toronto area, because we have probably thousands of people now who have been asked about the song. No one knows it.
0: Well, we figured we could do our part to help out Joe Geisler and his friends. So in hopes it may jog someone's memory, here's the mystery song in question.